0: Mason Anderson. Number 62, Henry Napkin at 6'2", 285. Number 65, Andrew Dahl, 6'2", 265. Connor Christensen, 6'3", 295. And Kason Jensen at 6'2", 260. Number 20, Lincoln Scott will be in the backfield for the Arrows tonight. Caden Hemrick will be under center. Cutler Swenson at 6'2", 270 pounds will be at quarterback. So we are getting set for the coin toss here, and we will have Arrow football coming up here shortly. Let's just take a one-minute timeout, and we will let's take a two-minute timeout. We'll be back with Arrow football here for set for the kickoff.
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0: Welcome back to Alan Mitchell Athletic Complex here on KWAT as we are getting set for the kickoff here tonight. Watertown will be receiving as T Area won the coin toss and has elected to defer to the second half. So Watertown's going to receive the kick, and T will have the opportunity to have what they want to do the second half. Interesting matchup, as we mentioned already. The number three rated Watertown Arrows hosting the number two rated T Area Titans. T has defeated their two wins came against the first week they beat Huron. The second week last week they beat week two, they beat Aberdeen Central. So they are sitting at 2-0. Watertown is at 2-0. As week one, they beat Spearfish here at home 26-20, and last week went down to Brookings and won 35-7. The winds have subsided substantially compared to what they were all day today, and we are getting set for the kickoff. T kicker is number four tonight. He's teeing it up. Landon DeRuyter is set to kick it as the Arrows back to receive. Standing at the 2-yard line is number five, Gage Robinson. Oh, miscommunication by the Arrows there. Number 39, the ball goes into the end zone. Holton Scott let the ball roll into the end zone. So Watertown will take over possession here. Their first possession will be first and 10 from the 20-yard line. As we mentioned, T-Area is going to want to run the football. Look like they got a very big lineup up front on both sides of the ball, offensively and defensively here. So they're going to try and run it. Watertown likes to try and run the ball as well. So it'll be an interesting matchup to see who wins the battle. It really comes down to who's going to control the line of scrimmage here. Hemrick from the gun. Cutler Swenson goes in motion. Throw a little screen pass out to the flats. He gets knocked out of bounds with a pickup of about 4 on the play. So that's going to bring up 2nd down and 6 for the Arrows here in the opening drive, opening possession. Didn't catch who made the tackle there. Hemrick from the pistol this time. Scott's in the backfield. We've got three receivers to the left, one to the right. Botched the handoff there to Scott. I don't know if he misread the handoff there or what happened, but Hemrick ended up keeping the ball and gained about 1, so it's going to bring up 3rd down and 1 here for the Arrows. Tackle made in there from the interior line by the T-area Titans. 11:28 to play. We just started here. We got 3rd down and 5 for the Arrows. Going from left to right on the radio dial, left to right on the football field here as it goes north to south. Watertown breaks huddle, comes to the line of scrimmage. They got 2 receivers to the right, 1 to the left. Scott to the right side of Hemrick. Hemrick dropped back to pass, looks, fires it out. Pass is dropped by Hunter Peterson there at the, had enough for the first down, but he couldn't come up with the catch. I think he took his eyes off the ball. It was about the time the defensive players were getting to him, and he put the ball in the turf, so it's going to bring up 4th down and 5 for the Arrows in their opening possession. Back to punt will be Lincoln Scott for the Arrows. He steps out at his 10-yard line, set to punt. Two punt returners back for T. Just at us, we can't quite tell who they are for sure. Looks like number 9, Hillison, Cameron Hillison, comes up. Oh, he muffed it, but he got back on it. Loose ball fought for. Looks like T's going to maintain possession. It's going to be at the T area 49-yard line. Going to bring up 1st down for T here in their opening possession. Let's take a 1-minute timeout. We'll be back. Or 30 seconds, Rod. Go 30. IT.
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0: Welcome back to Watertown Athletic Complex. T receives their first possession at the 49-yard line. Inside handoff, runs it up inside. Gain of about 3 on the play. It's going to bring up 2nd down and 7, and the ball comes across midfield to the Watertown 48-yard line here in the first quarter with 10:20 to play. From the shotgun, quarterback keep, runs it up inside, met by a host of Arrow tacklers there, brought back down. He might have got it back to the line of scrimmage. We'll see where the mark comes, but he was met by a host of tacklers there. Mitch Grant, the quarterback, 6'4", 195-pound junior from T area. Looks like they're going to call it the loss of a yard, so it's going to bring up 3rd down and 8 from the 49-yard line of Watertown. Mitch Grant from the gun. Having a little trouble with his helmet here. Looks like his teammate, Vilas, is going to give him a little assistance with the chin strap. 2x2, rolls out to his left side. Going deep, he's got a man open, but he's going to overshoot him. He overthrew him. He had him wide open. Looked like a missed coverage there by the Arrows. Ball pass was intended for Lucas Randall. He's a 6'2", 180-pound junior. So both teams go 3 and out here in their opening possession. Looks like T is going to drop back and punt this one away back to the Arrows. Set to punt it is Lane Sieber. He's a 6'3", 190-pound senior wide receiver linebacker drops back to do the punting duties for T-Area.

0: Sutterstep tries to cut back inside off tackle. He's brought down there by number 78, Trey Krell. He's a 6'2", 270-pound defensive lineman for Peoria. Maybe a loss of yard on the play. It's going to bring up second down and 11 for the Arrows. A little different look than they saw the first possession with him. Ricky was under center that series. First series, everything was from either the shotgun or the pistol. Again, Arrows here at the 47-yard line. This time, Hemrick from the gun. Two receivers to the left, one to the right side. Second down and 11. Hemrick drops back to pass. Look, he's got time. Throws it wide open over the middle. Oh, couldn't come up with it. Maybe held up just a little bit. Pass was incomplete, intended for Hunter Peterson, the tight end. 6'3", 225-pound tight end here for the Arrows. He had him open, but he just couldn't come up. It looked like a little flutter as the pass was into this breeze a little bit and kind of held the ball up. But he was definitely open and just couldn't quite haul it in. So now it's going to bring up third down and 11 for the Arrows. They break huddle, come to the line. Hemrick from the gun. Two receivers to the left, one to the right this time. Third down and 11. Hemrick dropped back to pass, looking under pressure this time. Rolling out to his right. Got a little running room down the side. He's going to be brought out of bounds, knocked out of bounds. Looks like he stepped out right at about the line of scrimmage is where they're going to mark it. So it looks like Watertown's two possessions this quarter are both three and out. And they're looking to punt the ball back here to T-Area. Back deep to receive for T-Area. This time they got one back there. And Grant McNeely is the lone receiver back there. Scut to punt for the Arrows. Good snap. Punts away. Good driving punt this time. He picks it up at the 15-yard line. Makes a move. Gets brought down at about the 20-yard line. So gain of about five. T-Area comes back at the 20-yard line, and they are going to go first down and 10 at their own 20 after Watertown's first two possessions didn't gain anything and go three and out on both of their possessions, and T comes back here with their second possession, first and 10 from the 20. Looks like we have an official's timeout, probably a heat timeout. Let's take a one-minute timeout as well. We'll be back in 60 seconds.
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0: Welcome back to the broadcast here at Ellen Mitchell Field on KEWAT Radio. T's and Watertown knotted up here early going of the first quarter at 0-0. T's second possession of the game. Receiver comes in motion. They go 2-by-2. Fakes a handoff inside. Quarterback keep. He's got some room to run. He's going to break it outside. Gain up about 12 on the play. Quarterback keep that time with Mitch Grant. Got outside and gained 12 for the first down, or 11. It's going to be first down for T at the 31-yard line. They break huddle. Come to the line here on first and 10 at their own 31-yard line. Under center this time goes Mitch Grant. Two in the backfield. 2-by-1 receiving set, handed off to the fullback. He just dives right up the middle, going to be brought down by a

host of tacklers there by the arrows. Looks like number, I can't tell here, looks like number 8 for the arrows, who is Max Sears, the 5'10", 195-pound junior linebacker for the arrows. It's going to bring up 2nd down and 7, ball on the 34-yard line. T, this time from the gun. Mitch Grant, 2x2 set with a running back in the backfield. Throws it out here to the flaccid running back. He breaks one tackle, makes one man miss, comes out, gets out to about the 40-yard line. It's going to be near the first down. We're going to mark him out of inbounds yet, and it's going to bring up a 3rd down and 1. Pass was made back to Mitch Grant, rather the quarterback on that one. They snapped it to the running back and threw a pass to Mitch out in the flats, and he got 9 or 7 on the play. It's going to bring up 3rd down and 1 here in the first quarter. He breaks huddle. T area comes up to the line of scrimmage. They go 3 receivers to the left, 1 receiver to the right with Cade Korleski, the running back behind him, inside handoff. It's going to be, looks like it's going to be short, brought down by a host of tacklers. I don't think he got anything on that play. So it's going to bring up 4th down. Actually, he lost a yard. It's going to bring up 4th down in about 2.5 yards. Looks like T's going to go and punt it away here back to Watertown in the early going of this one. It's been kind of a slugfest, as we kind of anticipated. Both teams like to be physical. Both teams got good size up front. Probably the strength of their offense and defensive line is the line play on both sides of the football for both of these teams. So back to punt goes T, back to receive Cutler Swenson. That one nearly got blocked, but he got it off. Got a good roll out of it. Ball's going to come down. I don't see no flag on the play. Ball comes out of bounds at the 27-yard line, where Watertown will take over 1st down and 10 with 5:39 to play here in the first quarter and their 3rd possession of this football game. Local scores around the state, AA, Brookings and Huron. Huron leads that game 20-0. Pierre leads Aberdeen Central 7-0. Yankton is at Sturgis Brown. That one hasn't kicked off. And Spearfish and Rapid City Stevens haven't kicked off either. Hemrick from the gun hands it off to Cutler Swenson, trying to get outside. Not much going there. As a matter of fact, he's going to lose about 4 yards on the play. And it appeared that a little jet sweep there. Try to get a little bit wide and hopefully gain something there. They haven't had much success up running it up the middle. Tried a little something different. So it's going to bring up 2nd down and 12 as they lose 2 yards on that play. Arrows break cuddle, come to the line. It's 2nd down and 12 from the 25-yard line. Hemrick from the shotgun. 3x1. 3 to the left, 1 to the right. Little fake handoff inside. Got a running... got a man out here from the swing pass. That's number 4. He's got some room down the sideline. Owen Engelbrecht, gain of about 23 on the play, 24. So it's going to be 1st down arrows just shy of midfield at the 49-yard line. Just a nicely designed play. They had 3 guys on the left side, 1 to the right. And it looked like a shovel pass, but he didn't actually shovel pass. He let him get out to the flats before Hemrick threw the pass out to the flats for a 1st down and a nice gain for the arrows. This time we have, a little trickeration here. Scott is the quarterback, drops back, runs it up the middle for about 6 yards on the play. So Scott takes the quarterback position, and he wildcats it up for about 7 yards. It's going to bring up 2nd down and 3. Ball crosses midfield for the arrows into T area for the first time tonight. A little different wrinkle there by the arrows with Scott at the wildcat. Hemrick was a receiver on the right side. This time, Hemrick's under center this time. Two in the backfield. 1x1 reset. It hands it off to Scott, and nothing doing there. As a matter of fact, he's going to lose a yard. Tried to run it up the middle there, and lost a yard on that play. It's going to bring up 3rd down and

0: 5 for the Arrows here with 3:50 remaining here in quarter number one. Arrows break Cuddle. Hemrick at quarterback. Tyler Miller's in the backfield with him to his right. Two receivers to the right, two to the left, rolling out. Got Miller out in the flat, kind of led him a little bit. Good collision there by number 30 for T on the defensive end of things. That is number 30 for T area, made a good hit. Braden Gnifke, he's a 5'8", 163-pound linebacker. Just as Miller was getting ready to catch the ball, he made contact, knocked the ball away from him, so it's going to bring up fourth down for the Arrows. Scut back to punt for the Arrows, back deep to receive at the 10-yard line. Ball's away, high floating kick, calling for a fair catch, and it's made at about the 22-yard line, so it's going to be first down.
1: I'm weatherology meteorologist Derek Height with a significant weather update. A severe thunderstorm warning has been issued until 8 p.m. this evening for Big Stone, Roberts, and Grant counties. This storm has the potential for both large hail and strong straight-line winds. Quarter-size hail and winds up to 60 miles an hour are likely as it pushes east at about 25 miles an hour. For your safety, stay inside and away from windows until the storm passes. Large hail and strong winds can easily shatter glass, causing injury. If you're caught outside, take shelter in a sturdy building or a hard top car. Take shelter now. Once again, a severe thunderstorm warning continues until 8 p.m. this evening for Big Stone, Roberts, and Grant counties. Bear in mind, this storm has the potential for hail the size of quarters at wind gusts to 60 miles an hour. 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I'm meteorologist Derek Height.
0: Back at the Watertown Athletic Complex here, T area was first down and 10. Brought in sophomore quarterback Devin Rhodes. He tried to run a quarterback draw. They went 3-on-1. He was sacked back. They actually did a great job defensively, knocked the quarterback back 3 yards. So it brings up second down and 13. Back to pass. Now he rolls out to his left, airs this one out deep, floating. Oh, the defensive guy stopped on the ball, threw it out here to number 8, Mitch Grant. He breaks a couple tackles, and he is going to be in for a score. First score of the ball game with 2:32 to play. Play of about 73-yard pass play there from number 15, Devin Rhodes, to number 8, Mitch Grant. The defensive back kind of got turned around and wasn't able to make the tackle. He broke free, took it to the end zone for the first score of the game here in this ball game tonight. So we have 2:32 to play. Thierry leads 6-0 with the point after attempt pending. Kicker is number 4, Landon DeRuyter. Kick is on the way. It's up and it's good. So 2:32 to play, quarter number 1. T area 7, Watertown 0. We'll be back in 1 minute.
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0: T area kicks it off deep into the, taken at the 15-yard line by Gage Robeson. He's going to run it out, brought down by the host of tacklers there, runs it out to the 25-yard lines. So he picks up 10. So it's going to be first and 10, Watertown at the 25-yard line with 2:25 to play here in quarter number one. Hemrick comes out from the shotgun. Two receivers to the left, one to the right. Empty backfield, drops back to pass, throws it out here in a flat. Ball got tipped. Again, it was intended for Hunter Peterson. Threw it a little bit high, went off his fingertips, and also in the area was Braden Jenk. He was a little behind him, so I wasn't quite sure. I don't know if that was intended for Jenk or Peterson, but Peterson went up, tried to catch it, and couldn't come up with it. Got one hand on it, but wasn't able to pull it in. Second down and 10 for the Arrows. Again, we got Scud at quarterback. 2x2 set. We got to have a timeout, Watertown, on this play. They must be missing a player out on the field. Let's take a 30-second timeout as well.
4: Ah, summer's coming to an end. Time to start looking for a warm trip this winter. Things I need to keep in mind before I book. 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I need to look at their cancellation policies. Does it make any sense to purchase travel insurance for this trip? I also need to keep my receipts and communication with my travel confirmations. And lastly, I need to make sure that I'm on a true travel website before I book. 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
0: Welcome back here to Arrow Football. T area leads the Watertown Arrows here tonight thus far in the first quarter with 2:21 to play. The Arrows took a timeout. They had one player missing, only had 10 on the field, and took a timeout. Scott actually was in the shotgun. Now we'll see if they look and give us the same look here. Looks like it's similar look. 2x1. Scott at quarterback, 2x1. In the backfield with him is number 22, Tyson Miller, running back. Again, it's quarterback draw, and looks like they're going to lose a yard on that play as well. It's going to bring up third down and 11 for the Arrows, deep in their own end at about the 14-yard line. So it's third down, 11. Tried that play a couple times. Haven't had much success with it. You know, the big guys they got up front for T area are relatively large young men, and they do a nice job on their front defensive line. Arrows, at the same time, they have a pretty good offensive line as well. But right now, looks like T's winning that battle up front. Hence the score, 7-0 with a minute and a half to play here in quarter number one. Hemrick from the pistol this time. Two receivers to his right, one to left. In motion goes Swenson. Now he comes back. Hemrick drops back to pass, looking out. He's got Swenson over there in the flats, wide open. He caught it. That's a first down. Arrows. He made a catch and got the ball out to about the 48-yard line. I guess they're going to mark him out of bounds to 46. Nice throw and catch there by Hemrick to Cutler Swenson. He came in motion, reversed back, pivoted back the other way, and they found him out in the flats, wide open. Good throw and catch for a first down for the Arrows with 1:12 remaining here in quarter number one. Arrows break huddle. First down and 10 from the 47-yard line. This time, 1x1. Full backfield. A little trouble with the snap. Drops back. Passes it out. Overshoots. Cutler Swenson again on this play here. Led him just a little bit too far. It's going to make up second down for the Arrows. Second down and 10 from the 47-yard line. Good look. He had a good look at it. He had a little trouble with the snap initially. He's up under center. Mishandled the snap a little, and then was able to drop back and was able to, he overshot his receiver a little bit. We got 52 seconds here in quarter number one. Arrows break huddle. Hemrick from the pistol. Two receivers to his right, one to the left. Drops back to pass. Throws it out in the flats again. Cross midfield. That pass was caught. Tackled by number 19 for T, Landon Bolte, and the reception was made by number 21 for the Arrows, Kai Paulson. He's a 6'2", 180-pound junior. Third down and 4 for the Arrows. Ball's at the 48-yard line of T area here. Third down, 44 seconds, clock stopped. T area 7, Watertown 0. Hemric from the pistol. Two to his left, one to the right. May have a little quarterback draw or keep here. Nope, they're going to pass it out to the flats. Got a man open down there again. That is number 23 this time. Braden Jenk, the 6'1", 160-pound junior wide receiver for the Arrows. That's enough for a first down. Watertown driving here with 30 seconds to play in quarter number one. They will have to run a play. Ball's at the 38-yard line. Hemric under center. Miller in the backfield. Lead block there by number 8, Max Sears. Runs up the middle. Gain of about 7 on that play, right up the middle. That will probably be the end of quarter number one. Nice run. Moves the ball up to about the 32-yard line of TR. It's going to bring up second down and 4 for the Arrows as quarter number one expires. After one, T area 7, Watertown 0. We'll be back in 1 minute.
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0: Welcome back to quarter number two here at the Alan Mitchell Athletic Complex here in Watertown on KWAT. We are set for second quarter action. T area has the lead 7-0. They have 2 first downs. Watertown has 3. Just some quick stats here. We'll brush up a little bit on some of the stats here before this play runs off here. Mitch Grant has 2 receptions for 11 yards, a long of 11 yards for T area. Tyson Miller has 1 for 6 yards. Hemric drops back to pass, throws it out to the flats again. This time the ball's caught by Hunter Peterson. It's going to be enough, but appears to be a first down inside the 30-yard line, down to the 27-yard line. Hemric threw the pass out there to Hunter Peterson, completed it out in the flats on his left side for an Arrow first down. It's going to make up first and 10 from the 27-yard line for the Arrows. Hemric under center. Miller's in the backfield. Hands up, inside run. Game picking. They're still pushing forward here. They're going to mark it down at the 24. So a pickup of 3 on that play for Watertown. Going to bring up second down. Miller just ran that one right up the gut. Got 3 on the play. Second down and 7 for the Arrows. Balls on the 24-yard line with 11 minutes to go here in quarter number 2. Hemric from the gun this time. One receiver to the left, one receiver to the right. Rolls out to the right side, looking. Still running out, right, flat, caught. Pass intended for Cutler Swenson. It's complete. First down Arrows at the 9-yard line of T area. They mark him out of bounds at the 9. Hemric that time rolled out to his right, got way outside the tackle boxes, and was able to complete the pass to Cutler Swenson for an Arrow first down. It's going to be first and goal from the 9-yard line for the Arrows. Nice drive for the Arrows here this possession. Taking care of the football, run-pass combination, mixing it up nicely. So first and goal from the 9 for the Arrows with 10 minutes and 38 seconds to play here in quarter number 2. Hemric under center. Fumble to snap. Cuts up. Well, he's running it up, bounces it outside. He gets sacked. Brought down behind the line of scrimmage for a loss of about 3 on the play. Mishandled the snap. I think he's having a little trouble under center. Not used to that, considering they usually have him in the shotgun or the pistol formation,

0: able to handle the snap there. Mishandled it, tried to run it out to his left side and was brought down for a loss of three. It's going to bring up second down and goal from the 12-yard line. Hemrick from the pistol. One receiver to the left, two to the right. Cutler Swenson comes in motion. Goes back, cuts back again. We've seen that play earlier. Hemrick drops back, straight back. Now scrambles out to his right. Has a running lane up the middle. He's going to get down. He's tackled at about the 2-yard line by number 33. That is Darren Rhodes, and number 8, Mitch Grant, made the tackle. It's going to make a third and goal from the 2-yard line for the Arrows. He got under pressure, had some pressure, rolled out a little bit to his right, was able to find a lane and run up in there. Under center, Hemrick. Lead blocker for, I don't know if that was Scudder Middle, but it's a touchdown, Watertown Arrows. Lead blocker that time was Max Sears again. And I believe it looked to be Scott finding the end zone that time for the Arrows. So, 9:08 to play here in the second quarter. Watertown comes in to try the point after. Carson Schlatt comes in to kick it. He's a 5'9", 145-pound junior. Ball's placed at the 10-yard line. The snap is good. The hold, the kick is up, and it is good. So we're tied at 7. 9:08 to play here in quarter number 2. Watertown, number 3 rated Watertown, 7. Key area, number 2 rated team in the state, 7. We'll be back in 1 minute.
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0: Welcome back to Watertown. The Watertown kicks off here. Ball goes back to the 4-yard line. Miles Jellin, the deep back, picked up the ball, stumbles a little bit, and he fell down to the ground. Nobody tackled him. He just fell down. He lost his footing. So it's going to be first down from the T area 6-yard line. First and 10, T area. They break huddle. Two by two for the receivers. Here's that first down. Comes in motion. Takes a handoff. Another quarterback draw up the middle, and he's going to be brought down there by Watertown's number 28, Jalen Ross, in on the tackle. Pickup of about 3 on the play. Another quarterback draw that time, Mitch Grant was that quarterback. They switch it up a little bit. They kind of keep things moving, but he typically is the one that seems like they run the ball with the most. He breaks huddle again. Looks like this time in the backfield, their quarterback this time is going to be the sophomore, Devin Rhodes. Grant this time to his right, 2x1. Quarterback option, he pitches it out to Grant. He gains, always got yard. Good yardage, breaks a couple tackles, crosses the 30-yard line out to about the 31-yard line, where a little quarterback option there. Quarterback keep for Devin Rhodes, and he pitched it out to Mitch Grant, and he gained about 20 on the play, so it's going to be first and 10 T area from the 31-yard line. Looks like they're going to keep the sophomore at quarterback and Rhodes. They break huddle. Mitch Grant, the junior, off to his, so he's out of the slot this time. Another quarterback keep off the right side. Gain of about six on that play, maybe five. Another quarterback keep. They're just going up, running quarterback keeps, keeping the clock running. Power versus power, offensive line versus defensive line, and it's been a pretty good battle thus far with 7.5 to play here in quarter number two. Clock remains to run. Rhodes at quarterback. This time he's got two in the backfield, two by one, two to the right, one to the left. Lead blockers, number 24, hands it off in there to number 23, Cade Korleski, and he gets enough to, for the first down. Pickup of about eight on the play. Enough for the first downs. The T area moves the ball across the 40 out to the 43-yard line. 7 minutes to play here in quarter number two. Diaz really hasn't really thrown the ball very much, and I know Coach Ordoff talked about that in the pregame, was how they want to run the ball, and they aren't giving up on it. Rhodes at quarterback. Single back to his left, two to the left, two to the right. Inside handoff up the middle. That time he's brought down. Nice play in there by linebacker for the Arrows. That's number eight, Max Sears. Met him right at the line of scrimmage. Going to bring up second down and 10 for T area. Pretty clean played game when you got a lot of running going on. Not much as far as flag goes or anything of that nature. I don't think we've had a penalty yet this far, and we're 6 minutes to go in quarter number two. Rhodes back at quarterback. Number 28 in the backfield with him, that is Hayden Milas. Off to the right. Two to the left, two to the right. Cross back to pass. This time he looks to flash it out, and I just mentioned it, and we have pass interference that time. Got there a little bit too early to break it up. Caden Corey came over the top of the intended receiver. Got there just a little bit early and gets called for the pass interference. So that's the first flag of the game. Oh, pass interference against the Arrows. It'll be a first down. And the officials move the football 15 yards and an automatic first down. So, with that penalty, moves T area across the midfield stripe to the Watertown 42-yard line. Going to bring up first down with 5:55 to play here in quarter number two. Rhodes under center this time. Two in the backfield. Hands it off to the second back through. That's number 23. Bounces it out to the outside. He's got some running room out there. He bounced it out to the outside and got about 10 on the play. It's going to be very close whether he got a first down or not. That was the running back, Cade Korleski. And they're going to mark him. Looks like it might be just they gave him a first down. It's going to be first down and 10. From just inside or just outside the 32-yard line of Watertown. He was tackled that time by Cutler Swenson. He tried to run it up inside, bounced it outside. He wouldn't have anything there, was able to bounce it outside and get 10 on the play. Rhodes from the shotgun. Drops back to pass this time, looking out to the left. Now he's getting flushed out of the pocket. Rolls out to his right. Got some pressure. Linebacker just missed him, and he shoved out of bounds by number 11. By the Arrows. That's Hunter Peterson, tracked him down. They flushed him out of the pocket. He looked to throw it, but they flushed him out of the pocket. Had good pressure, didn't find anything downfield, and picked up about three on the play. It's going to be second down and 7. Balls on the 29-yard line of Watertown. 5:06 to play here in quarter number 2. T area 7, Watertown 7 in this 2-versus-3 matchup. In-state rankings. Rhodes back at center. Back shotgun. He's still a quarterback. One in the backfield. Two to the left, two to the right. Running back. Oh, he keeps it this time. Looked like he was going to pitch it, but he kept the ball. Coming up third down. He might have got about one on the play. Crosses the 30, about the 29-yard line. So it's going to bring up third down and 7. For T area. Quarterback keep. Looked like he had a man in motion to pitch it, but he opted to keep it. So it's going to bring up third down and 7 for T area. at the Watertown.
3: I'm weatherology meteorologist Derek Height with a significant weather update. A severe thunderstorm warning continues for portions of Big Stone and Roberts counties until 8 p.m. this evening. Both large hail and straight-line winds are possible with this storm. Half-dollar size hail and winds up to 60 miles an hour are likely as it moves east at about 35 miles an hour. Once again, a severe thunderstorm warning continues for
0: Coming across the middle, and again, the secondary got there just a little before the ball. The Watertown faithful weren't too happy with the call, and I might agree with them. That was a pretty close play, but nonetheless, the official threw the flag, and automatic first down for T area here with 4:17 to play in quarter number two. Moves the ball to the 14-yard line. And it's first down and 10. I would say it's the 16-yard line. First and 10 for T area. This time, Mitch Grant at quarterback. Quarterback keep again. Runs it up inside. Picks up about 3 or 4. It's going to bring up second down. With 4:10 to play here. Got a stoppage of play. I don't know if it was a timeout. Oh, we got a hold. Hold on T area. That'll bring it back. So that's going to replay the down. It's going to make up first down and 20 this time from the Watertown 28-yard line. Well, first and 20 for T area, 28-yard line. Ball's on the 28 and driving with 4:10 to play in quarter number two. T break huddle. Back at quarterback is Mitch Grant. He's got running back on either side. Two to the right side and one little receiver to the left. Ball snap from the shotgun. Inside handoff. Taken by 28. Well read that time by Hunter Peterson, the linebacker. He got there just about the same time that the handoff was made and really snuffed it out. I would assume they lost. Yeah, they lost 4 on that. It's going to bring up second down and 24. Ball is on the 31-yard line of Watertown. Nice play by Hunter Peterson there. He did a nice job of anticipating that from his linebacker spot, come up and filled it. He, you know, looked like they were going to probably do another quarterback keep, but he handed off and was able to make the tackle. Mitch Grant from the pistol. One in the backfield, three receivers to the right, one to the left. Steps up in the pocket, gets hit as he throws it. I don't think they're going to call it a loose ball, picked up by Watertown. He's going to take it. He picks up the ball. He scoops it up off the ground. He's going to be knocked out of bounds at the 22-yard line. Tyson Miller picked up the loose ball, scooped it up, and ran the other direction for a nice pickup. That changes all kinds of momentum here. Big play for the Arrows on the turnover. That's the first turnover of the ball game for either team here. 3:08 to play. Somehow he was able to manage it. I wasn't sure if they're going to call it a pass or an incomplete pass or a fumble, but it looked like his arm was just at the top of his throwing motion. Got there, knocked it out. Tyler Miller was able to pick it up and take the ball the other way and got run down. So it's first down at Watertown at the 20-yard line. First and 10 Arrows going from right to left on the radio dial. Headed to the north end zone here at the Watertown Athletic Complex. Heat timeout here. We'll take a minute timeout as well. We'll be back in 60 seconds.
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0: Welcome back to the broadcast here on KWAT, Watertown 7, Team Area 7, with 3:08 to play here in quarter number 2. We'll see if the Arrows can capitalize off the turnover. Henry from the pistol. Swenson comes in motion, drops back to pass, gets flushed out of the pocket. He rolls out to his right, passes it into the end zone. Touchdown! Hemrick throws the ball to Braden Jank for a 20-yard strike. Arrows take the lead over Thierry with 3:02 to play, 13-7, as the purple and gold lights are flashing here at Watertown Athletic Complex. Got flushed out of the pocket. Henry got flushed out of the pocket, was able to find Braden Jank for the strike, 20 yards for the Arrow touchdown. Extra point pending. Kicking it into the north end. Watertown kicker Carson Schlock, he's a junior. 5'9", 145 yards. Snap is good. The hold is good. The kick is up, and it's good. We'll be back in 1 minute. Arrows take the lead with 3:02 to play. 13-7 Arrows.
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0: Welcome back to Watertown here at the broadcast. 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Lead T area 14-7 with 2:57. Squib kick by the Arrows is taken up and brought back to the 40-yard line with 2:57 to play here before half. It's like Rhodes at quarterback, the sophomore. Three of the receivers to the left, one to the right. One in the backfield. Rose rolls out to his right, looking back to his left, cross field, getting flushed out of the pocket. He's going to be hit as he throws, and it's dropped. Pass is broken up down there by number 8 for Watertown, Max Sears, and number 28, Jaden Ross, in on the play as well. So they broke up the pass play. He had a little time, but got flushed out of the pocket. Good patience there, but he could tell he was going to get hit when he threw it, and he stuck in there and took the shot and just nearly incompleted the pass there. Just a good throw. Just couldn't come down with it. Good defensive play by the Arrows. Terry comes up second down and 10 from the 40. Rhodes at quarterback. One to the left. One in the backfield to the left. Three receivers to the left as well. One to the right. From the shotgun. Drops back to pass. Looking. Throws it out to the flat. Whoops! Oh, my goodness. Was nearly picked off. And he had nothing but green in front of him. Holy cow. That was broken up by number 22, Tyson Miller. He had nothing but daylight in front of him there. That would have been a big play for the Arrows heading into the half with 2:40 to play here in quarter number 2. He's probably a little disappointed how he dropped that one. I'm not sure. Probably took his eyes off it a little bit. Anyway, we got third down and 10 for T area. Rhodes at quarterback. Three receivers again to the left, one to the right. From the shotgun, one in the backfield. Drops back, gets flushed out to his left, rolling left. Gets hit as again. Ball's loose, and I don't know. I think T retained possession there. He took a good shot, on that play. And I believe it was number 81, maybe? I can't tell down there. I want to say Charles Whiting, but I'm not 100% sure. Anyway, so it brings up fourth down and 17 for T area. Clock's rolling at 2:17. Back to receive.

0: received the punt for the Arrows as Carter Swenson punts away. Nice high spiraling punt. Got a good bounce out of it. Cutler got out of the way, and that thing bounded all the way down to the Watertown Arrow 10-yard line. So a real nice punt by T right there. It's going to be first and 10 Arrows. 1:59 to play here before half. Watertown 14, P area 7. And we change possessions. Watertown goes back on the offensive end here with 1:59 to play. Good defensive effort right there by the Arrows that time. They did a really nice job not only defending the run, but I think T probably feels now they almost got to throw the ball a little more. Maybe they're wanting to, and Watertown's been able to put pressure on the quarterback at this point, and has caused, you know, a near second fumble. They got one turnover, big return, change momentum, and they almost had a second one there. But anyway, we got first down at 10 from Watertown's own 10-yard line with 1:59 to play. Both teams have, well, Watertown has two timeouts left, and T area has all three of theirs, so they'll probably burn some here down the second stretch here. Under center, Hemrick hands it off. Looks like Scott runs it outside. Oh, and he's brought down behind the line of scrimmage. He's going to lose a few on that play. Drugged down by a host of tacklers there for T area. Getting up a little slow is Scott. He lost, looks to be about 5 yards on that play, and I think T's going to take a timeout. Let's take a 30-second timeout with him. We'll be back in 30.
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0: Welcome back to the broadcast here. Second quarter action, Watertown leads T area 14-7, 1:47 to play in quarter number two. T just had a tackle for loss, got tackled in the backfield for a loss of 4 yards. It's going to bring up second down and 14. Ball's placed on the 5-yard line of Watertown. Hemrick under center. Hands it off inside, trying to get a little bit up the middle, and there ain't much going there. Did break loose for a couple, got a few back. Going to bring up third down, and T's going to take its second of three timeouts here. Let's take a look around some of the other scores around this area, around the state, and see what those are looking like. Brookings trails here on 20-0. Oh, that's a final, rather. That one's done. That's completed here. And number five here on beats Brookings 20-0. Pier leads Aberdeen Central. Number one Pier leads Aberdeen Central 28-7. That's in the second quarter. Pier's looking like they are on another mission to win another state title at this point in time. Yankton and Sturgis Brown are playing. Both teams there 1-1. And that game hasn't kicked off yet. That's out yet. Sturgis. Spearfish plays Rapid City Stevens tonight. Spearfish is 1-1. Rapid City Stevens is 0-2. And they haven't kicked off yet as well. So only three games thus far on the slate for 11AA football. All right, Watertown from their own 9-yard line. Third down and 11. Hemrick's in the pistol. Fakes the inside handoff. Has some pressure. Gets flushed down. He's brought down. Loss of yardage on the play. Going to bring it back to about the 5-yard line again as he was pressured and brought down on that play. Loss of about three again, so it's going to bring up fourth down and 15. T takes its final timeout with 1:35 to play here in quarter number two. Watertown's got the ball deep in their own at the 5-yard line. Be set to punt it away with just over 90 seconds to play in here at quarter number two. A lot of variables in this situation. I mean, hopefully you get a good snap and a good punt. You don't need to get a bad snap and have it roll out of bounds or fumble it in the end zone or anything of that nature. You need to just catch it clean, and get the ball off, because you know you got to anticipate T's probably going to come.

0: here with a lot of pressure and maybe try and block it here on fourth down and long at the 5-yard line. Both teams break out huddles, back onto the field. Scott will be the punter for the Arrows. He's standing deep in his own end zone. Back to receive the punt for T area is Landon Bolte. And he stands about the Watertown 40-yard line. Scott at just about the end line for the Arrows. Good snap. Got it away. Good punt. Bolte takes a fair catch at the 35-yard line. So T area will take over here at first and 10 from the Watertown 35-yard line with 1:31 to play in quarter number two. We'll see if the Arrow defense can hold here this drive with for 90 seconds, keep T area from scoring. We got first and 10 T from the 35-yard line. T area breaks huddle. Looks like they have Mitch Grant back at quarterback. Two receivers to either side. Back in the backfield. Pitches it out. Oh, it's going to be a pass play. And that one got intercepted, I believe. The second quarterback, Devin Rhodes, was in the backfield, and he got the pitch from Grant, rolled out to his right like it was a run play, looked downfield, threw the ball, got intercepted by the Arrows, and the Arrows will take over first and 10 from their own 10-yard line. T has no timeouts left. There's 1:23 to play, so my assumption is we won't see too much from the Arrows here. All they do have a couple of timeouts, but they're first and 10 from their own 10-yard line, and I did not get who intercepted the pass there. Unfortunately for the Arrows, I can't tell you that. So, first down at 10. Two backs in the backfield, Hemrick under center. And we have a penalty on the play. Second down, clock still running, just 1 minute to play here. And quarter number two, maybe the Arrows just taking a knee, get it to halftime with a lead here. They're way down on the other end. At the ball's placed on the 7-yard line. Hemrick's under center. Yeah, they're just taking a knee, letting the clock run down. So basically victory formation here. Not to turn the ball over, and I think that should be halftime. So, at the break, Watertown's going to let the clock run out here. Watertown leads the number two-rated T-Area Titans 14-7 here in quarter number, or at halftime, rather. So, good showing so far, much of the game as we anticipated. Two football teams that have pretty good line play and on both sides of the ball, offensively and defensively. And, you know, kind of as we expected, both teams want to try and run the ball a little bit. And that's kind of the game we're having. So let's take a break here. We'll be back and give you some halftime stats when we come back. We'll take a little break as halftime is here. Maybe give some surrounding area scores here once we get going and get back here. We got halftime here. We got 15 minutes. So we'll take about a six-minute break. And we'll be back with some halftime stats.
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3: Gerard P. Dewan.
2: A ceremony at the 9/11 Memorial where the names of the nearly 3,000 victims were read. And outside Shanksville, Pennsylvania. A National Park Service ceremony in the field where United Flight 93 crashed Those 40 passengers and crew fought against the Al-Qaeda terrorists who hijacked

0: hijack the plane said to have been en route to the U.S. Capitol. And at the Pentagon, where American Airlines Flight 77 crashed into the building, President Trump.
1: Iranian-backed Houthis.
0: He said, on days like 9/11, we learn what a country is truly made of. We're learning right now what we're made of. Iran has gained another potential point of leverage in the U.S. waged war. ABC's James Longman has that.
1: Iranian-backed Houthis in Yemen taking control of Yemen's entire Red Sea coast and threatening a second waterway critical to global trade, the Bab al-Mandeb Strait, a vital route for Saudi oil. The Strait of Hormuz has been effectively shut down for more than 6 months, and disruption to a second route is potentially catastrophic to world oil prices.
0: Claims of vandalism to the reflecting pool in front of the Lincoln Memorial floated by the White House have been sunk by someone who made an admission to a news outlet. More from ABC's Mary Bruce.
2: President Trump spent $15 million on these renovations, but soon after it was completed, the paint on the bottom of the pool started lifting to the surface. The president blamed vandals, but the New York Times reports the contractor on the project now acknowledges the damage was caused by mistakes they made themselves, that their plan was flawed, and so was its execution.
0: There is more coming to light about that lone juror whose determination to convict Lindsey Clancy caused a mistrial. Records show that he was accused by his then-wife for being, quote, physically and emotionally abusive and controlling toward her. You're listening to ABC News.
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0: The latest reading on consumer prices finds inflation is getting worse.
5: From last August to this, the consumer price index rose 3.4%, mirroring the month before and matching analysts' expectations. Soaring gas prices continue to drive the surge. Strip out food and energy costs, and the CPI comes in at a tepid 2.5%. Fed policymakers will take today's report into account when they meet next week to consider the direction of interest rates.
0: ABC's Jim Ryan. It's officially over.
6: Federal health officials have declared an end to that parasitic food outbreak with cases that were spanning back all the way to mid-July. A total of nearly 13,000 people had become infected after eating tainted lettuce supplied by Taylor Farms. Of those, nearly 600 were so sick they became hospitalized, and 2 people with underlying conditions died. The CDC says that the recalled lettuce products are no longer available in stores or restaurants. Yuri Benajad, ABC News, New York.
0: South African police say 6 Nigerian nationals linked to an organized criminal network that allegedly swindled American women out of $6 million via online romance scams are being extradited to the U.S. Just call the Little York Fire Department in Texas for Doom Fighters. Together with Harris County pet officers, they rescued a pair of puppies who got stuck under a sidewalk. During the rescue, they also spotted and addressed a washed-out void that created a collapse hazard on the route to an elementary school, earning them a round of APAWS. Dave Packer, ABC News.
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1: Okay, welcome back. We'll give you some halftime stats here at the Allen Mitchell Complex here in Watertown, South Dakota, where the number 3 rated Watertown Arrows 14, the team.

and 23 seconds for Watertown. Watertown has 6 first downs versus T7, so that's kind of as we expected it was going to be, that kind of football game tonight, and it's definitely been that. Rushing yards, Watertown has 17 attempts for 16 yards. They've had a few plays where they've lost some yards, especially late there in the second quarter, trying to run the ball out of their own end zone and lost some yards and ended up punting the ball back to T. But, however, they were able to intercept it on that ensuing drive, or next play, actually got the ball right back. Passing-wise, Hemrick does pass the ball. He has 8 completions, 12 attempts for 106 yards. Total offensive plays is 29 plays versus T area's 24. Watertown has 122 yards of offense, T area 140 yards. Time of possession, 11:37. But the big play happened on a fumble where Watertown was able to pick up the fumble, the loose ball, and return it for 50 yards down to the T area 20-yard line, and was able to punch it in the end zone on the ensuing pass from Hemrick to Braden Jenk for 20 yards. Scoring-wise, Mitch Grant caught a completion for T area's touchdown, sole touchdown at this point at 2:32 in the first quarter. Watertown's first score came on a run by Lincoln Scott for 4 yards, and a second score came, as I mentioned, from Hemrick to Braden Jenk for 20 yards to give the Watertown the lead, 14-7. Other area scores, we can pull them up here, give you some score updates here. We talked here and beat defeat of Brookings 20-7. Pierre now leads Aberdeen in the second quarter 42-7. Spearfish and Rapid City, Stevens just kicked it off. Yankton and Sturgis Brown just kicked it off. Be interesting to watch that Yankton score as that game progresses here. Yankton was the number 2 seed, played the number 1 seed Pierre, who really looks like they want to go in and win themselves another state championship, as they went down to Yankton and defeated the Yankton Bucks down at Yankton earlier this year. I believe it was last week, I think. Anyway, some other scores around the area. Madison leads Belfouche 30-0. Del Rapids over Canton 14-7. It's Lennox 12, Tri Valley nothing. Millbank, it travels down to Vermilion. They're at the start of the third quarter. Millbank leads that game 7-0. So that'll be a game we want to follow there as well. In 11B action, Duel traveled up to Aberdeen. They're playing Roncalli. That's halftime. Duel leads Aberdeen Roncalli 20-0. Duel's got themselves in the rated number 4 in the state right now. So they're playing some good football down there, Clear Lake as well. Groton at Clark Willow Lake, and that one's tied at 14 at halftime. They got a battle going there. Clark Willow Lake's rated number 5. Groton area has that game tied up at 14 at halftime. And in the 9AA action, Britton Hecla leads Florence Henry 63-8. That's got 2 minutes to go in the half. Wabe Summit all over, well, they beat Sisseton 52-0. That game's over, so Wabe Summit won that one. Redfield leads Webster area 20-0. That's midway through the third quarter. Hamlin and DeSmit doing battle in DeSmit. Hamlin, number 4 rated team, they are winning at DeSmit 35-20, and that's about to go to half. Esteline Hendricks and Elkton Lake Benton, they have no updates on that game, but they're playing tonight. 9A, local scores. Redfield, as we mentioned, leads Webster area to 20-0. Hamlin over to Smith at this point, halftime. And 9B, 9B games. Chester area 38-20 over Gayville Vollen. Iroquois, Lake Preston 6, Dubrook area 0. That's in the first quarter. Hitchcock Tulare 20, Gettysburg nothing. And Northwestern leads Wilmot 8-6. That game's in the third quarter.

0: and that is in Wilmot, I believe. No, it's at Northwestern. I'm sorry. Warner 38, Woolsey Westington 0. 9B action. So let's take a 2-minute timeout, and we'll be back for some second half action here in this battle of two undefeateds, number 3 rated Watertown Arrows hosting the number 2 rated T Area Titans. And we'll be back in 2 minutes.
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0: Welcome back to the Watertown Alan Mitchell Complex here for Friday Night Lights. And we are getting set for second half action as the Arrows just come out of the locker room getting ready to take the field. T-Area is on the far side with their team, and we're getting set for second half action. Watertown leads 14-7 on here on KWAT. I believe T won the coin toss and has deferred, so I'm assuming they're going to take the ball. However, the wind has picked up here since we left at halftime, and it looks like it's switched around now. It's blowing out of the north at a pretty good stint. So it's probably going to bring that cooler weather that we've been talking about here tomorrow. We got 2.5 minutes, so why don't we take a 2-minute break, and we'll come back with second half action. We'll be back in 2 minutes on KWAT.
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0: Welcome back to the broadcast. We are set for second half action here tonight at the Watertown Athletic Complex on KWAT. Carson Schlack ready to kick off to tee. Ball's kicked end over end into this wind. It's taken at the 10-yard line by Landon Bolte. He is brought down at the 29-yard line, maybe just shy of the 30. So Thierry will take over first and 10. From their own 30-yard line. Well, we'll see if the trends continue here, if they keep switching quarterbacks or if they stay with the junior quarterback or let the sophomore throw a little more. Both teams, we mentioned earlier, want to run the football, and T comes to the line with a 2x2 set. Quarterback in the back is Mitch Grant. In the backfield, number 28. Aiden Vilas, and he is handed the ball to the middle, and he is stuffed and met right at the line of scrimmage and just drove back, but they're going to mark it as a one-yard gain, so it's going to bring up second down and 9 for T area. Tried to go right back up the middle again. They're definitely sticking with that run game. The wind has picked up out of the north, as we mentioned earlier, north-northwest. I believe it's gusting to about 20 right now, so we got a little breeze blowing, and T's got the wind this quarter, so we'll see if that makes a difference. 3x1 for the quarterback, Grant. Seaver comes in motion. Fakes handoff, inside run again, quarterback keep, and he picks up about 5 on the play. So it's going to bring up 3rd down and 5. That we'll call 4. 3rd down and 4 for T area. Quarterback keeper that time again. Mitch Grant runs the ball off tackle and picks up about 5 on the play. 3rd down, 4 to go from their own 36-yard line. 3 receivers to the right, 1 to the left. In the backfield, number 28 goes to the left from the shotgun. Another quarterback keep, runs it up in the middle. And he has stood up right there. It's going to bring up 4th down. 4th down and about 2 for T area. Looks like they're going to come out and punt. Good defensive stand there by the Arrows. They come out and try to go back to their run game. And 2 run plays by the quarterback and come up short on 3rd down. So T's going to punt it on 4th down and 2 from their own 38-yard line. Cutler Swenson back for the Arrows. Stands at his 19-yard line. Oh, they fake it. Rolls out to his right, and it's incomplete. We got a flag on the play. My guess is we probably got an eligible receivers downfield. Yep, and that's going to be the call. So I assume Watertown's going to decline that, and they'll take the ball over with good field position in the T area. They faked that. They had a guy open, but the lineman got downfield. We had an ineligible downfield. Penalties declined. Watertown's ball here in really good field position at their own 38 or T area 38 yard line on this first series of the third quarter. Coach Ordos wants an explanation as to whether he can decline it or back him up, but I think he's going to be satisfied with just taking the ball at their own 38 yard line. So it's 1st and 10 Arrows. Hemrick. From the shotgun, 2 receivers to the left, 2 to the right. First down, Arrows. Pumba gets a snap, hands it off to Scott. Scott tries to sidestep a couple blockers, and he is brought down, looks like, for a loss of one on the play. Both these teams are sticking to the game plan. They're not going anywhere. Scott with a loss of yard, going to bring up second and 11 here for the Arrows from the T area, now the 39-yard line. Like I said, the wind's picked up. Watertown's going into this wind right now. I'm a little bit surprised maybe T didn't try and pass it. Going with the wind here. Down 14-7, and the clock running. 9 minutes to go here in the third quarter. Hemrick from the pistol. Scott to his left. Two receivers to either side. Carter comes in motion. Swenson rolls out to the flat. Hemrick rolls out to his left side, looking, and he's going to be brought down. He fumbled the ball, but it rolled out of bounds. Loss on the play. Looks to be about 6 yards. So that's going to put Watertown back in their own territory. Going to bring up third down and long for Watertown. That moves them back to the 46-yard line. So it's going to bring up third down and 18 for the Arrows from the 46. Play comes in from Coach Hordorf. Watertown breaks huddle. Going two receivers to the right. One to the left, empty backfield. Hemrick from the shotgun. Drops back. We got a flag on the play. See what that's about. It appears to be false start on the Arrow. That's going to back them up 5 more yards. Now they're back in their own territory at the 49-yard line. It's going to bring up third down and 23. Not many plays in the playbook for third and 23s. And we're able to take advantage of the fake punt by T. 8:50 to play here in quarter number three. Watertown leads T area 14-7 here in the third quarter. Hemrick from the shotgun. Rolls out to his right. Gets flushed out of the pocket. Being run down. Throws it up, and it is incomplete. Knocked away by the T defender. That was Cade Korleski. Knocked that ball away. Brings up fourth down for the Arrows. So on to punt for the Arrows will be Lincoln Scott, the running back. He's going to punt the ball away here into the wind. Deep man for T. Stands at his own 20-yard line. Good snap. Ball's away. High punt into the wind. Fair catch called for and taken at the 23-yard line by Brandon Bolte. So T will take over possession here. Their second possession of the second half. They went three and out. Well, they went three and out, but they fake punted and didn't get the first down. So Watertown had good possession. Weren't able to take advantage of it here in the third quarter, so T comes back for their second possession here in the third quarter. Three receivers to the left, one to the right, and looks like Grant is still at quarterback. He's got a running back to his left. Not sure who that is. He's going to drop back to pass this time. Watertown brings pressure, throws a deep ball. It's caught! And caught by number 10. Griffin Wibinga, we've known that name, and he's been quiet the first half. That play went for, let's see, 77-yard pass completion to Wibinga from Grant. Chance to tie it up here for T area on the 77-yard pass play here to start things off in the third quarter. They used the wind on that play, and Wiebinga got behind the Arrow defense and was able to haul it in for a score. I believe that was about 77 yards for Griffin Wiebinga. PAT after the hold. The kick is up, and it is good. So we're knotted at 14. Let's take a 30-second timeout here. We got a tie ball game at 14 with 8:30 to play here in quarter number three. Let's take a 30-second timeout. We'll be back in 30 on KWAT.
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0: Welcome back. We got a tie ball game here between the number 2 rated T area Titans and the number 3 area Watertown Arrows. As we anticipated, it was going to be a good one, and it is all it's been advertised. 8:31 to play, third quarter, 14-14. Back to receive the kick for the Arrows is number 5, Gage Robeson, and number 39, Holden Scott. He's a sophomore, and Robeson's a junior, so too deep for the Arrows. Set to kick it off from the 40-yard line. Number 4, Lane DeRuyter, kicks it into the end zone where the ball will come out at the 20-yard line. So Watertown takes over first and 10 from their own 20-yard line. As we mentioned, we anticipated this was going to be a dandy, and it's lived up to the billing. A couple big plays from either team has led to scores, and we're 14-14 right here in the third quarter. Watertown has a new look going on their uniforms. I didn't get a chance to hear, but I think they were donated. I'm not even going to guess by who, but they got purple uniforms, white numbers, yellow stripe on the one shoulder, and stars on the other, representing the flag here on the commemorative night of 9/11. Watertown takes over first and 10 from their own 20-yard line. Hemrick under center. Rolls out to the right, throws it downfield. He's got a man open, and looks like it was incomplete. Pass was intended for Hunter Peterson out in the right flat. Overshot him a little bit, threw the ball a little bit ahead of him out of bounds. I think the wind made it flutter and couldn't get as much on it as he wanted. It's going to make up second down and 10 for the Arrows. Need a lot of rollouts for the Arrows. Moving the quarterback, moving the pocket, that type of thing. Giving them a chance to complete some passes. From the pistol, Emmerich. One in the backfield, one receiver either side. Pitches the ball outside. Nice cutback. Good run by Miller. I believe that's Miller. Yes, it is. Number 22, Tyson Miller with a nice run. Going to bring up third down. He gained about 6 on the play, so it's going to bring up third down and 4. For the Arrows from their own 25-yard line. 26-yard line, I'm sorry. Arrows third down and 4 from their own 26. Fox runs. 7:50 to play here, quarter number 3. Hemrick from the pistol, empty backfield. Two receivers to the right side, one to the left. Snaps good. Hemrick rolls, drops back. Got a man open in the middle. Complete. Breaks a couple tackles. Moves it across enough for a first down. That is completed to Gavin Robeson for the Arrows. That's enough for a first down. Moves the ball out past the 35 to the 36-yard line for a first down. Just a little dump pass right over the middle. Found Robeson in the area, and he broke a couple tackles and gained enough for the first down. First down Arrows with 7:20 to play here in quarter number 3. Hemrick from the pistol. One receiver either side. Scut in the backfield, quarterback keep. And he had a little room, but the lineman got just enough of his arm and kind of spun him a little bit. Linebackers came in and made the tackle, finish him off. I believe the initial contact was made by number 75 for T area, and that is Dawson Bunkowski. Bunkowski. So we have second down and 9 for the Arrows. Hemrick from the pistol. One receiver to his right, two to left. Scut in the backfield. Throws it out to the flat. Looks like it's going to be complete on the right side. And I believe that's number 7, Cutler Swenson, with the reception. Is going to make up third down and about a yard for the Arrows. Out to the 46-yard line of Watertown. Third down and 1. Good throw and catch. Found Swenson out in the flats.

0: are really taking advantage of the flats. They've had a lot of completions outside the out in the flat area. Nothing necessarily deep, but they've been able to find some guys in the flats. Two in the backfield. One receiver to the left. Henry Cutter center this time. Hands the ball inside. Oh, breaks through, but we have a penalty marker down as Tyson Miller carried the ball, but it looks like we're going to have a false start, and we do. False start on the Arrows. That's going to cost him 5 yards. So it's going to be third down and six for the Arrows here in the third quarter. 5:42 to play. 14-14 here at Allen Mitchell Athletic Complex. Watertown breaks center. This time he's got two receivers to his left. One to the right. Cutler Swenson comes in motion. Now he stops, comes back, goes back again. Hemrick takes a snap, throws it out in the flats, but he overthrew his Swenson on in the flats. It's going to make a fourth down. Be fourth and six for the Arrows. They're bringing out the punt team. Scott will be back to punt for the Arrows. On fourth down and six with 5:20 to play. Bringing two guys back this time, and it looks to be number five, Adam Berglund, is one man deep, and I can't quite get the number of the second guy. They both stand back at the 30-yard line. Punted away from the 40. Not real deep. Got a bounce. He's going to roll out. Got a Watertown roll. So Watertown got the bounce, and the ball's down at the 23-yard line. So T will take over from their own 23-yard line. First and 10 with a tie score with 5:10 to play here in quarter number three. Looks like we have an official's heat timeout, so let's take a one-minute timeout. We're tied at 14. 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
0: Welcome back to the broadcast on KWAT, listening to Watertown Arrow Football. Watertown T area locked up in a good one here tonight. They're tied at 14 with 5:10 to play here in the third quarter. T area takes over first and 10 from their own 23-yard line. Back at quarterback this time, they move again. They shift Rhodes, Devin Rhodes at quarterback. He's got two receivers to the left, one in the slot here, and one out to the right, back in the backfield. Rolls out to his left, looking to pass it. Going deep. Takes a shot deep. Good coverage down there, but a catch. What a catch. I can't see who made the catch. It's on the far sideline. Well covered, but a great throw and catch by number three. Lane Sieber comes down with it. That's a pickup of about, 35 yards on the play. And it's going to be first and 10 T area. They're using that wind here. They're down to the Watertown 31-yard line. So it's first and 10 T area. We're tied at 14 with 4:45 to play. Quarter number three. Rose at quarterback. Two to the left, two to the right. Drops back. Looking. Keeps it. Runs it up the middle. He's got a little room. Brought down on that time by number eight for the Arrows. That would be Max Sears, the linebacker, run him down. Not before he picks up 5 yards. Going to bring second down and five for T area. T area has been flipping the quarterbacks. I don't know if that's their normal game plan or if there's something that they found, but Both the quarterbacks look very similar. Both will run. Looks like they try to throw the ball a little bit more maybe with Devin Rhodes than they do with Mitch Grant. Rhodes at quarterback. Two receivers to the right, two to the left. This time he hands it off. Inside handoff. He's got room up the middle this time. He's got, loose ball. Recovered by the Arrows. Fumbled the football. That was number 28. Hayden Vilas fumbled the ball. Had a nice gain, enough for the first down and more, but he fumbled it, coughed it up at the 15-yard line. So Watertown will take over possession at their own 15. First and 10 Arrows with 3:48 to play here in quarter number three. Another turnover. Hopefully the Arrows see if they can take advantage of it here. First and 10 Arrows. At the 16. Ball's placed on a 16-yard line. Nice design. Little inside handoff. They had Watertown. You know, they went two by two. Had him out a little bit looking for pass. And found some running room up the middle. But fumbled the football. Hemrick from the pistol. Two receivers to the right, two to the left. Running back in the backfield with him. Looked like a fake pass, but he got brought down. I don't think he got rid of it there. He got tackles, going to bring up second down, and a loss of about four on the play. It looked almost like a broken play, but I can't say for sure. Brings up second down and 15 for the Arrows. Ball's on their own 11-yard line. Clock's running at 3:17. Hemrick from the pistol. One receiver to the left. Swenson comes in motion from the right to left. Throws it out to the flats on the motion man. Cutler breaks a couple tackles. Got a flag down, and he's going to be brought down at the 15-yard line. We got a penalty down. Might be a hold on the Arrows. I'm not sure. We had a guy out there making a block. We'll see what the call is. Officials are getting together here. I believe maybe it was a false start that he approached the line of scrimmage on the play. Referees over the talking, explaining to the T coaches, give them their options, whether they want to decline the penalty, take the penalty. Meantime, Watertown breaks huddle. They're ready to go. He did decline the penalty. Not enough for the first down anyway, so it's going to bring up third down and 11 for the Arrows. Ball's placed on the 16-yard line, 14-yard line. Hemrick from the pistol. Man off to his right in the backfield. Oh, draw. He's got some running room. Good breaking tackles. He's going to be brought down just shy of the first down marker. Looks like it's going to be about 2 yards short. Well, it's going to bring up fourth down and two for the Arrows. I believe that was Tyson Miller on the carry. He had a little running room, but it got closed down fast. Nope, take that back. It was Scott. Scott's ready to punt the ball away here for the Arrows on fourth down. So, 2:15 to play. Clock's running. 14-14. Watertown's going to punt it away. Scott set to punt. Back stands back at his own 11-yard line. Two receivers back deep for T area at their own 45. Ball's punted. Wind's holding that thing up, and a fair catch. And it's caught by number 19, who is Landon Bolte. Made the reception on the punt, and T area is going to take over at their own 44-yard line, first and 10, T area, with 1:56 to play in quarter number three. We're tied at 14. You're listening to Arrow Football on KWAT. I would assume that we'll probably see some passes with the wind here, still gusting up to about 20, and T's got the wind right now with the game tied. Quarterback, they go back to Mitch Grant at quarterback. Three receivers to the left, one to the right. Lone setback. Grant drops back to pass, has some time. Stands up, he breaks a couple tackles, breaks through, goes across. makes the first down, goes across midfield, across to the 40-yard line, where he's knocked out of bounds. So it's going to be first down at the 39-yard line. Just got across midfield, ran it out, and got in the Arrow territory. Good coverage with the secondary by the Arrows, but Grant took some time and was able to take his time and see some space, and he put the ball down and tucked it and ran for a good game. Looks like there's an Arrow player down in the backfield here. I can't tell you who it is at this point. Injured player. We got a timeout on the field. Why don't we take a timeout as well? Let's do a 30-second timeout. We'll be back in 30 seconds with 1:46 to play here on Arrow Football.
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0: Welcome back to the broadcast. The injured Arrow was linebacker Max Sears, who's walking off under his own power, so that's good to see. I see a couple T-area players over there stretching as well, probably getting some cramps at this point in the game. It's been a warm night. All right, we got T-area, first and 10 from the Watertown 39-yard line. Quarterback drops back, rolls out to his right, throwing downfield, man out in the flats. It's complete. The number 10, Wiebinga, breaks a tackle, gets knocked out of bounds at about the 14-yard line. So that pass completion from Grant to Wiebinga gives the T-area Titans enough for a first down. 1:38 to play. Clock stopped. Dizzy's knocked out of bounds. It's going to be first down and 10 from the Watertown 14-yard line. Time's running at 1:38. Or clock stopped rather at 1:38. Grant at quarterback. Lone setback is Werdell. Grant keeps it, and he scampers into the end zone for the touchdown. So that was a 14-yard running play from the quarterback. He takes the lead 20-14 with 2:32 to play here in quarter number three. Spending the PAT here. Set to kick. Going into the, with the wind here. Kick is on the way. And it is good. Kick by Lana DeRuyter's up and good. So Watertown now trails 14. T-area 21. We got 1:32 to play here in the third quarter. 14-yard run to the end zone by the quarterback, Grant. Excuse me. Or Mitch Grant on the 14-yard run for T-area. Puts them up on top here with the Watertown Arrows. Well, T will be kicking off to the Arrows with 1:32 to play here in quarter number three. Back deep to receive the kick for the Arrows is number 39, Holden Scott, and number 5, Gage Robeson. Ball blows off the tee, but I'm anticipating this will probably get into the end zone with the wind blowing as it is. I believe the last kick did as well. Set the kickoff for T area is Landon DeRuyter, and he puts the foot to it. End over end kick goes into the end zone. Touchback. Watertown will take over. First down and 10 from their own 20-yard line. Good game as we anticipated here. 21-14, T-area takes the lead over the Watertown Arrows here. Watertown's possession. First down and 10 from their own 20-yard line. Excuse me.

0: Need a first down here to keep the chains moving and get the wind to go into the fourth quarter. And see what happens from there. Hemric from the pistol. Two receivers to the right, two to the left. Drops back. Gets flushed out of the pocket, throws it out to the flats, overshot his man a little too far. Pass intended out there for, I believe, pass intended for Braden Jenk. A little too wide. He was unable to come up with the pass. Brings up second down and 10 for the Arrows from their own 20-yard line. Three receivers to the left this time. Back in the backfield from the pistol. Hands it off, inside handoff. Breaks a tackle, got some running room, falls forward. Looks like he's going to be just shy of the first down. I believe that is the ball carrier. Was number 22 for the Arrows, Tyson Miller. He's got a few carries tonight, done a nice job for the Arrows. It's going to bring up third down and 4. Clock continues to run. Just under a minute to play here in quarter number 3. T area 21, Watertown Arrows 14. Hemric from the pistol. Lone setback. Again is Miller. Fake handoff, throws it out. Throws it out, and looks like it's going to be a first down. The pass is complete. Right at the sticks, it looks like. Going to be just enough for an Arrow first down. I believe it was caught by number 11, Hunter Peterson. So that's a first down Arrows. 30 seconds to play. And I believe they can run the clock out here and take the wind at the 30-yard line. Well, looks like they do not have to run a play, I don't think. They're taking their time here. I don't know if the official signaled anything. Yeah, it looks like they are. They're going to run the clock out here. Oh, they took a timeout. Well, Watertown takes a timeout on a first and 10 from their own 31-yard line. Let's take a 30-second timeout. We'll come back with Arrow football on KWAT.
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0: 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We got Arrow football on KWAT here, and we got a good one. 5 seconds to play in quarter number 3. Watertown took a timeout. They got first and 10 from their 31-yard line. Hemric from the pistol in the backfield. Quarterback option. Hemric kept the ball, and he's going to be brought down right at about the line of scrimmage, and that's going to end quarter number 3. So it's going to be second down. And it's a loss of on the play. It's going to make up second down and 13. Let's take a one-minute timeout as we head to quarter number 4. T area 21, Watertown 14. 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
0: Welcome back to the broadcast on KWAT. Hemrick from the shotgun this time. Two receivers to the left. Cutler Swenson comes in motion. One receiver to the right, empty backfield. Low snap. Picked up the turf by Hemrick. He's going to roll out, airs it out to the right side in the flats. Oh, it's caught! Peterson with a reception. First down, Arrows. He breaks across midfield. Breaks a couple tackles. Shoestrings another one. What a run. He's brought down by a host of tacklers from T area, and we got a flag on the play. My guess is probably a face mask. Hemrick scooped the ball up off the turf on a low snap, rolled out to his right under pressure, found Peterson down the right side, and was able to complete it. Peterson broke about half a dozen tackles and was finally brought down at about the 28-yard line of T area. So flag on the play. I'm assuming it's a face mask by as many players were down and the flag came off of T area. That's going to be 15 more tacked onto the play. It's going to give Watertown a first down at the T area 14-yard line. What an individual effort by Hunter Peterson there. You know, it was a great effort by Hemrick to scoop the ball up the turf, but just the effort there after the catch was unbelievable. From the pistol this time, two receivers to the right, one to the left. Hemrick drops back to pass, and he is buried. And another flag comes down. That might be another face mask. As he got brought down, looked a little physical. And I couldn't see the whole play, but it looked like he was brought down relatively violently. And so we got a flag on the play. Referees, the officials are discussing it. If it's a face mask, it'll be half the distance of the goal. The Watertown faithful are celebrating, so I assume it's against T area here. Personal foul, face mask. Defense, that's going to be half the distance to the goal, so an automatic first down for the Arrows with that as well. Two face mask penalties against T area to start the drive here in the fourth quarter. Watertown gets the ball down to the 7-yard line. So it's first and goal from the 7. Hemrick from the pistol. He's got Scott in the backfield behind him. And we got a stoppage of play here. If the ball got mismarked, stoppage of play at either rate. Officials are discussing. Maybe I'm not sure. I'm not even going to speculate. It might be just the ball position on the field. Now the referee's going out to the linesman out there to see. That's the only thing I could think of is just maybe the mark wasn't correct. But, no, they're going to give it. Okay. Well, it's an automatic first down. They're going to mark it. Well, Watertown actually can get another first down here. No? No. Okay. Well, at any rate, we got a 21-14 game with 11:07 to play here in quarter number 4. T area leads 21-14 over Watertown. We're still trying to sort out everything here. Now the official signal is ready for play. Hemrick from the pistol. Off to his left side is Scott. Three receivers to the right. Inside, no, a quarterback, Keith, rolls out, and he is in a world of trouble there. That play did not develop. And now we got another face mask. Or no, another penalty, I should say. At any rate, Hemrick got sacked, loss of about 10 on that play, but we got a marker down on the field. We'll see what the call is. Hemrick had an option to pitch it to Carter Swenson, but he opted not to and got brought down. Personal foul, face mask again. That's three plays in a row that T area's had a face mask. Well, that negates the loss of yardage. Substitutions for the Arrows come in. So it's now half the distance to the goal again, and now we're down to the four-yard line. First down and goal from the four-yard line. This time, Hemrick's under center. Two backs in the backfield. Scott, second back. Assume he'll be the second back through, and he is. Ball went down on the ground. It's fought for, and it looks like it's still a fight for the ball. Ball did come out down around the two-yard line. Looked like it might have got punched out of there, but it looks like Watertown maintained possession. Scott got it back. T area thought they maybe had it initially. They were celebrating, but Scott was able to pull it back in. So it's going to bring up second down and goal from the four. Watertown trails 21-14, 10 minutes and 7 seconds to play here in quarter number four in this 2-versus-3 matchup. Watertown breaks center, breaks huddle. Hemrick this time is going to go from the pistol. We got two receivers to the right, one to the left. Cutter Swenson comes in motion, goes across the field to the left. Hemrick drops back to pass, being pressured, flushed out, throws complete. And he's going to mark it down just shy of the goal line. Looks to be about a yard, maybe a half a yard short of the end zone. Well, that's third down and goal this time now from the one-yard line. Clock continues to run. The pass is complete. But stayed inbounds, marked it inbounds. Watertown comes to the line, third down and one. Two backs, Hemrick under center. Two backs in the backfield. Hands it off to Scott. And he finds the end zone. Touchdown Arrows. Scott with a one-yard touchdown run for the Arrows. Lincoln Scott with a run after they went right back to him after he put the ball on the turf a few plays prior. So with a PAT pending, we could be tied with 8:56 to play here in the ball game. Lincoln Scott on the one-yard run. Chance to tie it here for the Arrows. Carson Schlott for the PAT. Hemrick the holder. Snap, kick is good, hold is good, and it's good. We're tied at 21. Let's take a one-minute timeout. You're listening to Arrow Football, 21-21, 8:56 to play here in quarter number four. We'll be back in 1 minute.
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0: Welcome back to the Watertown Athletic, Alan Mitchell Athletic Complex. Schlott kicked the ball into the end zone, or not into the end zone, rather short of the end zone, and kind of got bobbled a little bit, and Landon Bolt was able to pick it up and nearly broke it, but had a little bit of running room, brought the ball back out to the 17-yard line after the muffed kick and, battled his way back to the 17. So T area is going to take over from their own 17-yard line, first down and 10. Under center. Mitch Grant under center. Two guys in the backfield, one set either side. He hands it off. Ball carrier that time as they unpile here. Number 23. That would be Korleski. Cade Korleski carries it for about a yard. It's going to make up second down and 9. 8.5 to play here in the fourth quarter. Second down and 9 a T. They break huddle. Single setback. Three receivers out to the left, one to the right. Watertown brings a linebacker option. Well read. They guessed I got the right play call. Broke a couple tackles, got back to the line of scrimmage. On that play, that was Hayden Belas. And I don't think no gain on the play, but a good job of getting back to the line of scrimmage. Watertown read it well. Got back to the line of scrimmage on the option play, and it's going to bring up third down and 9 for T area. Defensively, in on the play, is Tyson Miller did a nice job, just couldn't quite wrap him up. So back comes T area with the ball, third down and 9. Mitch Grant under center this time. Three receivers to the left, one to the right. Drops back to pass, quarterback keep. Got a little running room. Breaks a tackle. Gets cross out. Cross 40-yard line. Good first down run by... Kept the ball. Covered it up. He made sure Mike... Mitch Grant made sure not to give up the play, ball on that play right there. He was two-handed on that thing. Once he broke tackles, he got a first down. Good run. Quarterback keeper right there. First down T area out to the 39-yard line with 7 minutes to play here in the fourth quarter. We're tied at 21. Number 3, Watertown. Number 2, T area. First and 10. T with the football. Mitch Grant at quarterback. Two receivers to the left, two to the right. Drops back to pass. It's a screen. He's got running room. And he's got a lot of running room. He could go. Ankle tackle there by number 7 for the Arrows. Saved the end zone. Cutler Swenson made a diving tackle on the screen play. Off the run there on the screen by Hayden Belas. Just about broke it, but Cutler was able to make a shoestring tackle. First to 10 T from the 22-yard line of Watertown. 6:22 to play. Fourth quarter. New back in the backfield. I believe that's number 24, Wardell. Bo Wardell. Another quarterback draw keeper. Met at the line. And for no gain, basically right at the line of scrimmage there. Where Scott met him at the line of scrimmage along with, I believe, number 81 is Charles Whiting. I believe Whiting met him right at the line of scrimmage. It's going to be second down at 10. Substitution for the Arrows. Number 74, Connor Christensen, comes into the ballgame. Three-man front, four linebackers. Three to the left, one to the right. Lone setback. Both quarterbacks in there in the backfield. And he is going to take it 22 yards for the touchdown. Little option play right there. Number 15, Devin Rhodes came in. Ran a little option play where they get the other quarterback, Mitch Grant, in the backfield. And they pitched it to him, and he was able to scamper into the end zone for a 22-yard score. So PAT pending. T takes the lead 27-21. With the PAT to come. Going into the wind here. Won't be real easy, but he's got to watch me warm ups. Landon DeRuyter has a pretty good leg. Hold is good. The kick is up, and it is good. So, T area 28, Watertown 21. We'll be back in 1 minute.
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kicks the ball into the wind here. It's taken by 39. I believe that's Robeson. Or no, that's Holton Scott. Returns it from the 15-yard line. Brought back out to the 40-yard line. So a nice return for the Arrows to start this possession with 5:11 to play here in the fourth quarter. First and 10, Arrows from the 40. They got the win. They were coaching staff was moving up the receivers to about 10 yards from probably where they normally are due to the wind. So Watertown will take over possession at their own 40-yard line, first down and 10, as we got a heat timeout. Let's keep it here, and we will run through some scores and see how the other score teams are playing here in 11AA. It's a final where here, TF ranks 42, Aberdeen 14. That went final. Heron, as we mentioned, 20-0 over Brookings. Yankton now leads Sturgis Brown 21-3, and that's at the half. Spearfish 26, Rapid City Stevens 7, with 1 minute to go in the second quarter out in Rapid City. Watertown takes over at their own 40-yard line. First down to 10, Hendrick from the pistol. Scott in the backfield. Swenson comes in motion from the left to the right. Two receivers to the right, one to the left now. Quarterback draw. Hemrick breaks a tackle, runs out of bounds right near midfield. He's going to be marked right at the midfield stripe. Quarterback keeper there for the Arrows. Gains 10 by Caden Hemrick. So it's going to be first down Arrows at midfield with 5:05 to play here in the fourth quarter. As we talked about, and I think a lot of people anticipated this being a 2-3 matchup, it was going to be a good one, and both teams are playing pretty good football at this point. Ain't been a lot of turnovers. Hemrick under center, Scott in the backfield. Two receivers to the right, one to the left. Under center. Little counter play. Scott didn't get much there. He might have got back to the line of scrimmage. It's going to be second down and 10. Hemrick kind of lost the handle. A little bit slower developing because of it. And T was able to close the door on that. Going to be second down at 10 from midfield for the Arrows. Scott comes out of the ballgame for the Arrows, as does Tyson Miller. I'm looking at probably a shotgun and empty backfield here for the Arrows on second and 10. Hemrick from the pistol. Two receivers to the right, one to the left. Drops back, looking out to the left, now rolls up. Flag comes down on the play. It's complete. We got a flag down. My guess is it's going to be a hold on the Arrows after the pass completion to Cutler Swenson, which would have been enough for the first down, but we're bringing it back. Looks like T's going to accept the penalty. It's going to bring up, which would be make sense, as otherwise Watertown had a first down. So we're going to go replay second down. And we're going to back it up 10 yards. So they're back to their own 40-yard line. So it's going to be second down and 20 for the Arrows. Ball's on the 40. Peterson comes out of the ballgame for the Arrows on second and 20. Hemrick from the pistol. Tyson Miller in the backfield. Two receivers to the left, two to the right. Takes a snap, drops back, quarterback draw. He's got 5-10 yards, slides down. After a 10-yard pickup by Hemrick on the play, he slid down for 10-yard gain, so it's going to bring up third and 10 for the Arrows. Third and 10. Clock continues to run. We're just under 4 minutes to play. See what the Arrows can come up with. Big third down play here with the clock running. 3:44 to play. Ball's at the midfield stripe. Right at midfield. Hemrick's from the pistol. Two receivers to the left, one to the right. Scuts off his shoulder on the left side. Hemrick drops back under pressure. Rolls out to the left. Runs. Tosses it out. Oh, had a man open. Overthrew him. It's going to bring up fourth down. Hemrick had Braden Jenk wide open in the flats.
rolling out to his left, thrown across his body, made it a

0: difficult pass, and he overshot the intended receiver, Jake. Well, it's going to bring up fourth down. Fourth and 10 for the Arrows from the midfield stripe. It appears that the Arrows are going to go for it, but before they do, we're going to have a timeout. So you're listening to Arrow Football. Let's take a timeout with them. Let's take a 30-second timeout. I think there's a timeout on the play. It looks like. Yeah, let's take a 30-second timeout. We'll come back in 30.
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0: Welcome back to the broadcast. 3:21 to play. T area, 21, or 28 rather. Watertown, 21. It's fourth down at 10. 3:21 to play here in the ball game. Big fourth down right here. We'll see what the Arrows can draw up and get enough for a first down. Scutz in the backfield. Emmerich from the pistol. He got two receivers to the right, two to the left. Big fourth down play. This could be the ball game right here. Scutz to the right of Emmerich. Shotgun. He picks up help. Drops back to pass. Has a man out there under. Good defensive play there by number 19. That's Landon Bolte. Broke up the pass intended for Peterson. Turnover on downs right at the midfield stripe here with 3:15 to play. Watertown had to use, they used a timeout prior, so they only got two timeouts left. Now, T's going to run clock here. They like to run the ball anyway, so I'm sure we're going to see a little of that. So Watertown turns it over on downs. Number two rated T area 28. Number three rated Watertown 21. We got 3 minutes and 15 seconds to go. Ball's right at the midfield stripe. Under center. Mitch Grant under center, two in the backfield. Two receivers to the right, one to the left. Inside handoff gets up, picks up about three on the play. That ball was handed off to number 28. That is Hayden Bilas. He's a fullback, 6'3", 215-pound senior. Got three. It's going to bring up second and 7 o'clock. Continues to run. We're under 3 minutes. T's in no hurry. 20 seconds until they have to snap it. Mitch Grant stays a quarterback. Two in the backfield. Two receivers. To the right, one to the left, Grant under center. Hands it off to the second back through. Another run up the middle. Whistle blows. That would be the second back through there. It was number 23, Cade Korleski. It's going to bring up third down and 7. Third and 7 with 2 minutes to go. 2:18 to play. Clock's running. Watertown only has two timeouts left. They're running it down. 20 seconds on the play clock. Third down and 7 from the Watertown 47-yard line. This one's been as advertised. You know, it's Kettleland play game of the week, and it's lived up to that. It's been a good ball game, good, hard, solid, smash-mouth-type football game. Let's take a timeout. Looks like T run the clock down. They're going to take a timeout. We got 1:49 to play. T area 28. Watertown 21, it's third down and 8 from the Watertown 48-yard line. We'll be back in 30.
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0: 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You're listening to Arrow Football. on 950 KWAT. We got a good one going here. We're in the fourth quarter. Key area 28, Watertown 21, 1:49 to play. It's third down and 8 from the Watertown 48-yard line. This is a big play for the defense for the Arrows right here. We got two backs in the backfield behind Mitch Granite, quarterback. He's from the gun. Two receivers to the left, one to the right. Watertown blitzes. We got movement. Stop, flag on the play. False start on the Titans. That's going to back him up 5 yards. Now we'll see what we do here. 1:47 to stop the clock as well. 1:47 to play. Quarterback Grant comes in for T area. It's third down and 13 from their own 47 this time. Looks like we got two receivers to the right, one to the left. Big defensive stand here for the Arrows. They can get a stop. Grant's under center. Two backs in the backfield. Hands it off. Fakes handoff. Rolls out to his left. Has a man open downfield. It's incomplete. Pass was intended for Wiebinga, I believe. And he overshot him. He had him open, but he overthrew the ball. Take that back. I can't see the number here. Maybe it wasn't. I believe that might have been Sieber. Yes, Lane Sieber, the pass was intended for. Just overthrew it. So now we got to stop him time. We got 1:43 to play. T's going to punt the ball from their own 35-yard line. Back to receive the punt is Cutler Swenson. Oh, we got a whistle on the flag down. That was, no. He didn't get the ball. He didn't punt that one very well. Actually, it bounced at the Watertown 35. So really, it was only about a 40-yard punt. No, it wasn't even that, about a 30-yard punt. But we had offsides on the Arrows, so they're going to move the ball 5 yards the other way, back across midfield. So T now will punt it from its own, or from the Watertown 47-yard line. Now, looks like we may not be punting. So Pierre's going to go, or up here. T area is going to go for it on fourth down. It's fourth down and 7 at the 47-yard line of Watertown, 28-21. Two receivers to the left, two to the right. Probably see a quarterback keeper here again. He's run that a few times tonight. Got a blocker in the backfield. Now we got another jump. Watertown jumped again. Moving 5 yards closer now. That's not a penalty Watertown could afford to have. They had a fourth down and long on the field to punt. Now two offside penalties in a row on the Arrows. Offside on that play was Hunter Peterson, the defensive end. So now it's fourth down and 2. Or T area. Last possession for the Arrows. We had 3 face masks in a row on T area. Now we got 2 penalties in a row on the Arrows. So it's fourth down and 2 from the Watertown 42-yard line, 1:43 to play. Two receivers to the left, one to the right. Comes motion. Arrows try to string it out, but they didn't get enough. He breaks the tackle for a first down, but we got a flag on the play. Mitch Grant had enough for the first down, but we got a marker down on the field. I'm not sure if it's going to be a hold. Watertown did a pretty good job stringing it out, but it was enough for a first down. Now, the marker down, that's going to back him up 10 yards. So now we're looking at punting the football. And we'll see. Went from being a pretty clean first half to getting down here to crunch time with 1:38 to play. I think we've had 4 flags in a row. So they mark 10 yards off on the hold. Back to receive the punt for the Arrows is Cutler Swenson. Can't tell the number of the punter or T area for sure. Snaps good, the punt's away. Not a very good punt. We're going to let it roll. Watertown's going to take over possession.

0: at the 32-yard line. So, 1:30 to play. We got 90 seconds left. T area, 28. Watertown, 21. We got a good one going here. 1:30 to play. Watertown's going to take over. They got one timeout left. And they need to go 68 yards to tie this thing up. We'll see what happens. We're in fourth quarter. First and 10, Arrows. You're listening to Arrow Football on KWAT Radio. Watertown, first and 10. Two receivers to the left. Swenson comes in motion to the right. Hemrick from the pistol. Takes a snap, drops back to pass. Looks over the middle. Can't find anybody. Gets sacked. He gets taken down. He's got to get rid of the ball in that situation. Drop back and couldn't find anybody. Good coverage by T. They rushed four and dropped everybody, and he couldn't find anybody open. So we got a timeout on the field with 1:23 to play. Let's take a timeout as well. We'll be back in 30.
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0: All right, welcome back. We got 1:23 remaining in this one. Watertown football, first down and 16 after the sack. Hemrick from the pistol, two receivers to the right, one to the left. He drops back, looks, rolls out to his right, throws it away. It's going to bring up third down. Here, it looks like there's a lot of white jerseys back there. They got three, six, seven guys dropping. They're only rushing four, but they're getting enough pressure, so they don't have to rush any more than what they have. It's going to bring up third down and 16 from the Arrow 25. 1:17 to go. We've had a good one. T area leads 28-21. Watertown third down and 16 here from their own 25-yard line. Hemrick from the pistol. Two receivers out to the right side, one to the left. Takes a snap, drops back. He's looking. Gets some pressure, and he's sacked again. And Watertown doesn't have any timeouts. They had guys down the middle, but he couldn't get rid of the ball in time. They got to go hurry up. 1 minute to go. It's fourth down. Fourth down and long. Fourth and 18 now for the Arrows from their own 23. Clock ticks. We're under a minute. Again, he's sacked this time. Number 28 brought him down off the edge over there, and that is Hayden Vilas. That's going to do it for the Arrows. Looks like we got an injured player. I'm guessing that might be. Yeah, it is. It's quarterback Caden Hemrick. He kind of got, when he got tackled, looked like he got rolled up on. So he's down on the field, but that's going to about do it because our Watertown's out of timeouts. They snap P area, snaps the ball twice. And that'll do it for this game. Good, well-fought game. I mean, it was always advertised physical game, as both teams like to play physical. Both teams thought would run the ball, and it's been kind of that night. But looks like the Arrows are going to come up a little short tonight here, take their first loss. T's going to go to 3-0. I believe Watertown travels out to Pier next week, or maybe that's a home game. I'm going to double-check that. That might be a home game for the Arrows next Friday when Pier comes to town. T's going to just go victory formation. Like I said, they got to snap the ball probably two times here, and that'll be it. Under center, kneels down on it. Mitch Grant takes the knee. And they set the ball at 40, so one more snap, and that should do it. Under center takes the snap again, takes the knee, victory formation, and that's going to do it for this ball game. T area, number 2 in the state rankings, 28. Number 3, Watertown, 21, here at Allen Mitchell Athletic Complex. You're listening to Arrow Football on KWAT. Let's have a two-minute timeout. We'll come back, get some final stats, get player of the game, and call it a night. Thank you, Rod Lenning.
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0: All right, welcome back to the Watertown Athletic Complex here on KWAT. It was the number two rated T-Area Titans defeating the Watertown Arrows here tonight, 28-21. And it was a well-played ball game, I thought, for both teams. There weren't a whole lot of turnovers. Score ends up 28-21, as we mentioned. First downs, T-Area ended up with 15 first downs to Watertown's 12. Of course, these are unofficial stats. Rushing yards. Coming into the ball game, we thought there would be a lot of rushes, and there were 66 for the game. Each team rushed the ball 33 times. But TRA rushed the ball for 152 yards. Watertown rushed the ball only for 25 on 33 carries. Passing yards, TRA threw for 274 yards. Watertown 182. Caden Hemrick was 14 of 25 tonight. No interceptions, no touchdowns. Offensive plays, or let's see here. Fumbles. T-Area fumbled the ball three times, lost it twice. Watertown fumbled the ball twice and didn't lose either of them. T had five penalties for 40 yards. Watertown had eight penalties for 67 yards. Time of possession was fairly even. Time of possession, T-Area with 22 minutes and 43 seconds, and Watertown 25 minutes and 17 seconds. As we mentioned, it was a well-fought football game here on this Friday night. Both teams played hard, played well. It was a physical game as we expected it was going to be. But T comes out ultimately at the end, 28-21, to seal its deal. Some other scores around here, around the area, rather double-A football, as it's kind of wrapping up. As we mentioned, Pierre TF Riggs, 42-14. They come to Watertown next week, the number one rated Pierre TF Riggs High School. So back-to-back week, Watertown plays number two and then gets a chance at number one. Pierre next week. Pierre defeated Brookings 20-0. 5 minutes to go in the third quarter. Yankton leads Sturgis Brown 21-3. And at halftime, Spearfish leads Rapid City Stevens

0: 26-7. Rod Lenning, as always, does a great job. Master Control back at the studios. I got to pick a play of a game tonight, and I think I'm probably going to have to go with Hunter Peterson. He made some good plays defensively. He caught a few passes tonight, and so we're going to go with Hunter Peterson as our player of the game, McDonald's player of the game here tonight. Again, that's courtesy of McDonald's, so Hunter will receive himself a certificate from McDonald's for being player of the game here tonight. Again, from the Watertown Athletic Complex, T-Area Titans 28, Watertown 21. 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As always, Rod Lenning, great job, Master Control back at the studio, and we bid you good night.
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0: ABC News. I'm Dave Packer, honoring and remembering the lives lost 25 years after the 9/11 attacks. ABC's Whit Johnson reports from Zero.
1: A bell tolling, marking seven moments of silence, each one corresponding with the timeline of the attacks. And this year, for the first time, an additional moment to honor the more than 9,000 people who have died from 9/11-related injuries or illnesses. In the audience, Vice President J.D. Vance and every former living U.S. president, the Clintons, the Obamas, the Bushes, and the Bidens, and New York City Mayor Zoran Mamdani, shaking hands with former Mayor Rudy Giuliani, who had said Mamdani shouldn't be there.
0: Acting Secretary of the Navy Hung Chow confirming that a U.S. military aircraft did sustain damage during an Iranian attack on a U.S. airbase. ABC's Louis Martinez.
2: Iran seems to be very resilient and maintains a lot of capability. The United States has said that they have really deteriorated and damaged a lot of Iran's capability, but just the fact that they still have these missile systems and these drone systems that are capable of launching attacks like what we saw in Jordan just indicates that they really still remain a serious military threat.
0: President Trump blaming Iran for high gas prices, saying they'll come down after the midterm elections. Meanwhile, Americans are feeling the impact. Diesel is up to $6.12 a gallon. Trucker Daniel Wood in Arizona.
3: One fill up was over $1,000. And when these prices just skyrocket like this, it takes food out of the mouths of your children.
0: An arrest has been made in the death of Tasha Fortune, the black woman found hanging from a tree last month in Mississippi. Jackson Police Chief Rochelle Brackney says their suspect is Jacques Ratcliffe.
4: This case remains active and additional arrests will be pending as our investigators continue to follow the evidence wherever it leads.
0: A jury today found rapper Lil Durk not guilty of orchestrating a murder-for-hire plot. You're listening to ABC News.
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0: Night before the September 11th remembrances in New York City, former President George W. Bush visited FDNY Ladder Company No. 3. That's the firehouse whose apparatus was badly damaged in the collapse of the World Trade Center towers.
7: It's a rough moment in American history, but in many ways it is a uplifting moment to see the courage in the eyes of people that were willing to sacrifice to save lives.
0: The truck of FDNY Ladder Company 3 is currently in the 9/11 Museum. California in the grips of a heat wave, and fire departments are seeing more heat-related illnesses.
8: In San Marino, near Pasadena, heat stroke patients are being put into large bags and covered with ice to rapidly bring down their body temperature. Medics carry the tarp-like bags and can put someone in one and fill it with ice, the goal being to reduce a patient's body temperature as quickly as possible. Firefighter Andre Serrano.
9: We keep a large cooler full of ice every morning. We make sure it's fully stocked.
8: He says a man who was recently found suffering from the heat had an internal body temperature of 106 degrees after in the ice. His body temperature came down to 99 degrees. Alex Stone, ABC News, Los Angeles.
0: Former NFL running back LaShawn Johnson has been sentenced to 5 years in federal prison for running a massive dogfighting operation. It's the discovery of a lifetime. Using a metal detector, an amateur archaeologist found thousands of silver coins from the late Iron Age of the Vikings in a Finnish town. Dave Packer, ABC News.
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10: Or the mayor, whoever I was interviewing, And, you know, I was so determined to go through my whole list of questions, and you know what I'm talking about,
5: sure.
10: That you just weren't listening properly. It's just so important to listen as it is to do some studying beforehand.
5: The book is called Chasing the Story. This is a treasure trove of the firsthand account of probably the last 50 years of news, because this man sat had a front row seat to history. Peter Mayer, the CBS News White House correspondent. His book is called Chasing the Story, A Reporter's Journey to the White House. Peter, did you ever have a story where you just ticked off a president and he called you into the Oval Office and he chewed you out?
10: No, I never did. You know, I know that there were times when I probably tried presidents' patience with questions. I know that, well, this will hit home right now because of the way gas prices are. Gas prices were going up with George W. Bush. I don't have the exact notes in front of me, but I asked him at a briefing in the White House press room a question about gas hitting a certain amount per gallon. I don't remember what it was, and he was totally oblivious to this. What are you talking about? And so I told him. And they weren't happy with me for you know, blindsiding him like that. But again, he should have known. I mean, he should have known what gas prices were. You know, it's the old, hey, candidate so-and-so, what do you think about the price of a dozen eggs or a gallon of milk? Every political candidate, especially running for a federal office, should be briefed on what gas costs, what milk costs, what eggs cost every day, to be ready for those questions, not just from reporters, but more importantly, from voters themselves.
5: Yeah, Peter Mayer, today, there is such a distrust of the news media and of our business, and especially the people who cover the White House. What do you say to those people who say the White House press corps is so liberal, they gave President Biden a pass, they don't cover the news the way they should, they're not... they're too partisan. What do you say to those critics?
10: Well, you know, I think that first of all, I just have two words: media literacy. People need to know the sources of news. I think most people are probably pretty sophisticated. They know about the leanings of Fox. They know about the leanings of MS Now. I think that, you know, by and large, the so-called mainstream media, what's left of it covering the White House, is just that. I asked one of my former colleagues when Donald Trump first came in his first term after the campaign that he ran, I had been retired, and I said, how in the world are you going to cover this guy? And he said, same way we do all the time, we'll just play it straight. Sometimes, you know, I think that some reporters play it too straight. I also am concerned, I'm late to the game in saying this, McGraw, but the White House briefing room has been packed with ringers, with people who are sympathetic to what President Trump and his people stand for. You really need, you know, a core of, I hate to use the term objective, because as I believe it was attributed to the late David Brinkley, who said there's no such thing as objectivity, just varying degrees of subjectivity.
5: You have a great quote from an old curmudgeonly newsman when you first got into the business, and he said, the minute you no longer get goosebumps, I'm going to butcher the quote, but the day you walk into the White House and you don't get goosebumps is the day you should find another job. Did you get goosebumps every time walking into that White House? Did you ever get used to it?
10: I never really took it for granted. I'll tell you this. I was in there every day for morning drive for nearly 20 years for CBS. I had to hit the Northwest Gate where reporters go in and show your credentials and go through the Secret Service security. I had to hit that a little bit before 6 a.m. every day, Monday through Friday, sometimes on weekends too. And every day I can tell you, and it sounds hokey, but I would stop just for a few seconds and look at the White House and say, boy, I'm so fortunate to be able to go in here and to cover the six presidents who I covered. It really is, you know, something that should not be taken for granted. I suppose that a number of people would. I come from a small town in Illinois, Granite City, Illinois, across the Mississippi from St. Louis. And my journey to the White House, you know, took me from there that little steel town to the steel gates of the White House. And I really, every day, just never take it for granted.
11: 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It is a great book, chock full of great stories. 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Peter Mayer, thank you very much for your time.
10: Thank you, McGraw. Thank you so much for what you do day in and day out on radio. 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

0: Welcome to America at Night with McGraw-Milhaven.
1: We are just about out of time for hour number one. Stay right there. Lots more to get to as we mark the 25th anniversary of 9/11. Next hour, we're going to talk to somebody I've known. I was at his baptism so many years ago. He was a second cousin to the family. Our grandmothers are sisters, and our great-grandmother came over as an indentured servant from Ireland, walked through Ellis Island, and landed on the shores of New York. We stayed in touch all these years, and he had a brother who passed away in the towers. He was in the second tower, the first one to fall, but the second tower. And Jim Byrne is going to tell his story. He has four children, and how does he keep his brother's memory alive, and how does he tell his young children about the uncle they've never met? So we'll tell that story coming up in just a moment. Our executive director tonight is Tom DeLack. Our engineer is Richard Good. I'm McGraw-Milhaven. Stay right there. Lots more to get to. This is America at Night.
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9: From ABC News, I'm Dave Packer. On the 25th year since the 9/11 terror attacks, the annual remembrances at the Pentagon, Shanksville, Pennsylvania, and Ground Zero in New York, where the names of those lost that day were read aloud by family. Michael Mazzaroli Jr. closed with this appeal.
10: You do my dad's legacy and the legacy of all these victims no honor by using this tragedy to spread hate.
9: President Trump at the Pentagon ceremony echoing that.
11: September 11th reminded us of the terrible power of hate. The 25 years since have shown us the even greater power of the American spirit to endure and prevail and to win. And today our country is stronger than it has ever been.
9: Friday marked a week since a Massachusetts judge declared a mistrial in the Lindsey Clancy murder case. Now, new questions about that one holdout juror.
12: We've had a look at some court documents that show the man who we're not naming was accused in 2021 by his wife.
6: of being abusive. Now, his divorce lawyer pushed back, describing him to us as a stand-up guy. Other documents more recently show that at the time the man was chosen for the jury, he was facing potential eviction. Massachusetts requires jurors to disclose whether they've been sued, arrested, charged, or served with a court order, raising a question of how the juror filled out his form and whether he was qualified to serve.
9: ABC's Aaron Katursky. Iran has gained another potential point of leverage in the U.S. waged war.
12: Saudi Arabia forced to shut down a major oil pipeline after multiple strikes. Satellite imagery shows the damage from drone strikes the Saudis claim were launched from Iraq. A U.S. official says the Saudi Crown Prince Mohammed bin Salman is pressing President Trump to launch strikes on Iranian-backed Houthis in Yemen, who are now on the march, taking control of Yemen's entire Red Sea coast.
9: That's ABC's James Longman. 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
9: It's been almost 2 months since Dallas-Fort Worth saw rain.
15: The lack of rain isn't the only issue. For several weeks,
16: we have not really seen a day below triple digits.
15: Adam Turner of the Texas A&M Forest Service, which has had tankers in the air.
16: Dropping the pink retardant from an airplane, almost exactly where you want it delivered.
15: The Forest Service is trying something new, replacing the water in fire trucks with the pink retardant dropped from the air. On the edge of the Ross wildfire, it appears to be working. Jim Ryan, ABC News in Dallas-Fort Worth.
9: The city of Santa Monica has canceled the inaugural Ocean Way Festival slated for September 26th and 27th because of the beach damage left behind from Hurricane Marie. 6 Nigerian nationals are being sent to the U.S. where they face charges of swindling American women out of $6 million through online romance scams. Colonel Katalego Mongole with South Africa's Elite Hawks Police Unit.
17: And they will all be standing trial for wire fraud as well as money laundering.
9: The men are accused of belonging to a criminal network known as the Black Axe, which Interpol says is responsible for a significant share of the world's cyber financial fraud. A couple in Greece have welcomed baby girl born from an embryo frozen 22 years ago. They froze that embryo months after their 21-year-old son died in an accident and raced to implant the fertilized egg before the Greek government's 56-year age limit on women using in vitro went into effect. Dave Packer, ABC News.
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1: Younger who only know this from things they saw on the internet, things they were told, things they are read. And if you want to find out, right, you Google 9/11 on internet or on the YouTube, and who knows what you get, right? Who knows if it's accurate? Who knows if it's false? Who knows if it's completely made up? Kids today, they have a hard time discerning what's fact and what's fiction. When we come back, Jim Byrne, his brother, passed away. You'll hear his story and what really happened to his family and how he is marking today. We will do that next. America at Night. Stay right there.
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4: The midterms are almost here, and Republicans could be in deep trouble. Polls show Democrats leading in key races. Tonight, Rob Finnerty on Newsmax reveals the growing threat from the DSA and the radical left. With less than 60 days to go, Finnerty says it's time for the GOP to hit the panic button. The House may go, and control of the Senate is up for grabs. 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Americans are angry. And Newsmax shows you how the progressive left wants total control of Congress. Tallarico, El Sayed, AOC, Bernie Sanders. Finnerty reveals President Trump's secret plan to fight back. Don't miss Finnerty tonight at 8 p.m. Eastern on Newsmax. 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
12: It was 25 years ago. The world changed September 11, 2001, and we are marking the anniversary in a number of different ways. One of the ways, we wanted to get a personal touch to all of this, and one of the ones who was personally affected by this was a cousin of mine, Jim Byrne. Jim Byrne, welcome to America at Night. Thanks for joining us.
13: Of
0: Well, pleasure, McGraw. Thanks for having me.
12: Your brother, Tim, was your older brother, and he died in the terror attack in the

0: where you still couldn't believe it. But since I've been a family, it's been about my children, of how can I walk them into this topic without scaring them. And 25 years later, that's kind of been my mission with having four kids, 15, 13, 11, and 9. I've introduced what happened on 9/11 to our country and to our family. And that is kind of my motivation every year, to be there for them.
1: You've taken them back to New York and to Ground Zero, haven't you?
0: I have. So individually, all four of them, and for whatever reason, I chose 8 years old as a time where I was ready to kind of walk that journey with them. So, and I did wait until the memorial and the museum were done. I never wanted it to be something where I was forcing. And I will say the memorial and the waterfalls are beautiful and all about reflecting. So I've appreciated that opportunity with each of my kids.
1: Yeah. Did they understand it? Did they take me how they thought of it and how you saw them perceive it?
0: Given how young they are, I think in a lot of ways you try to prepare them, but they really don't understand, so they kind of react to my emotions in many ways. But I never hesitated from taking them into the museum, which essentially sets up the morning and the beautiful day that September 11th was in New York City, and takes you through the tower getting struck the first time, and in my case, Tim was in the South Tower, the second plane to get hit. And you kind of allow them to see it, but then quickly kind of walk through it and out a side door where they don't need to see the true terror of the day at that age. But now, with my daughter at 15, then you walk down a path in a little bit more detail each year where they're of an age where they can understand truly how horrific and tragic the day was.
1: I know your brother, Tim, was your older brother. You lost your dad when you were very young, and your older brother, Tim, became sort of the father figure of the family. And I was reading a story about grief from Joe Biden the other day, and Joe Biden told one of the surviving family members that there will come a day when you think of your loved ones and it'll bring a smile to your lips before it brings a tear to your eye. And I was wondering if that happened for you.
0: Yeah, I would say the good thing, and frankly, living it kind of on a daily basis of my brother, I mean, most of it is about the happy times, the great memories, what he's instilled in me. So family of 10, he was the third oldest, and for whatever reason, after my dad passed, he stepped into that father mentor role to be there for my mom and really to support all of his siblings, but particularly me being number 9 of 10. So he was 12 years older than me. So he embodied, became an instant father figure in 1986. And then eventually as I got older, he became a best friend. We did a lot of fun stuff together. So with age became more opportunity. So I was 24 years old. Tim was 36. On 9/11/01, and I take most of the good, really. It's at least every week I have a chuckle about something, and we do an annual golf outing in his memory. It'll be our 25th outing, and that's always Columbus Day weekend back east on the at the Shawnee Inn on the Delaware River in Shawnee on Delaware, Pennsylvania. And the amount of stories that come from that each year of his friends and my brothers, some of his colleagues, that is another way to really celebrate his legacy. And all of these guys are reminded of him in the same way. So we've created quite a fraternity through that outing every year.
1: Jim, I've heard you say that you would rather say the phrase "we always remember" as opposed to "we'll never forget." Why do you make that distinction?
0: Well, I think, it's exactly what we're talking about here. Never forget really is the negative emotions, the pain, the suffering, the tragedy of the day. The always remember is the memories I have with my brother, but it's the heroes of that day, the acts of kindness, generosity, courage. I mean, it didn't matter what your gender was, what your race was, what your politics was. There was a genuine love

0: that everyone had for each other. I mean, and that was the days and months, I think we'd all agree, our country, ironically, has never been more united in my lifetime than it was on September 12th. And somehow we end up going back down a path of divisiveness and hatred, and that really gives me angst. But that's where I think the never forget, that slogan means a lot, but it, for whatever reason, draws out, like, the evil and hatred of the day. The always remember is the pride that I have and the memories of my brother, but also the heroes that came from such a tragedy.
1: Well, being a family member of one of the 9/11 victims, I'm sure there are people who want to say something to you but don't want to offend you, want to mention something, want to bring up your brother but are always a little hesitant to. Do you feel that, and do you mind when people bring him up and talk to you about him?
0: I love it. I love it. I welcome it. And again, because he's on my mind every day of the year, it's at any anniversary or at any point, I am thrilled to talk about my brother Tim Byrne. So I welcome that.
1: Yeah. Tell me about him.
0: Well, I mean, you kind of started it off by talking about losing our dad. So Tim was 21 years old in his senior year at Syracuse, had worked himself into a position on the football team where he would have earned playing time and would have even debated a fifth year of eligibility. But with my dad dying September 21st of 1986, of a seizure in his sleep at age 47, Tim realized it was all about, at that point, somehow looked within and looked to my mom and realized, I got to get my college degree ASAP. I got to accelerate this. And all his focus was, how could he get out of Syracuse University in the quickest way possible? So he accelerated his graduation and credits. And from that point forward, he became that father figure. So a lot of my life, while I have plenty of memories before with him before my dad passed, so I was 9 years old, was looking up to him immediately. We had a ton of fun, but he was never afraid to be serious and lay out exactly where we were as a family at that point in time. So 10 kids with our mom as a widow. So my journey really starts there, and it's something of pride. I know a lot of people, so many great people were killed on 9/11, legends, and my brother was one of them. I mean, he's the best man I've ever met. And my eyes were a little bit tinted, but walking life forward, I mean, he was 36 when he was killed, so 15 years later. But what he accomplished was an incredible Wall Street career that he attacked. There's great stories about how he came to be hired at Sandler O'Neill that maybe another time I can walk you through. But he took great pride in every day when he reported to work in that express elevator up to the 104th floor of the World Trade Center, and the pride of looking out over New York City, over the harbor, the Statue of Liberty, looking out with binoculars, and really earned his stripes with a Wall Street firm, did quite well personally and financially, yet never lost sight of his family. I mean, one of my last discussions with him late August 2001 was all about how I was doing in my career and reminding me that the check I cut every month to him to go into my mom's bank account better never be late. So he was truly the CFO of the family that made sure my mom was always taken care of. And with his passing, I mean, I pivot real quick to my mom of obviously, you know, Charlene Byrne. I mean, every day of her life was not easy, from the time in 1986 when my dad passed to carry a family of forward of nine boys and one girl, but then to lose Tim in the fashion of 9/11, and she somehow carried life forward. And my mom passed in October of 2022 at age 82, and again, never was her life easy. And you also know my brother Sean had passed in March of 2020, so she had to bury her husband and two children. So God bless my mom, Charlene Byrne, as I reflect back on the 25th anniversary tomorrow.
1: Yeah.
0: Today.
1: Yeah. You also told me that you all made a promise that on every anniversary, your mother would never be alone.
0: Yes. And really, that was born out of living in the Chicago area since 2004. I mean, I kind of broke my mom's heart when I moved away from New

0: We had a special bond. I'm a true mama's boy, and that I'm happy to admit that as well. But since I had lived, out of state, every year, and God bless my wife, but I would go back to be with my mom. And there was one year where our daughter, I think she was 7 years old, where, and then I had a 7, 5, 3, and a 1-year-old, and she said, your kids miss you. And I was with my mom, and we were showing pictures, and I took such comfort of being with her on such a hard day. And then I kind of began to think about, well, maybe each year I'll bring one of my kids to spend time with grandma. So really out of that was then born, what's an appropriate age to then go one step further and bring them to the memorial and the museum. So that really was born out of spending special time with my mom. So since 2022, it's become more inward on my kids. But just last year, my son Nolan had turned 8 years old. And I think I've shared pictures with you of what it entails. We always do something fun. We always do the dinner. But certainly I walk him into a very tough, heavy topic that we know about.
1: Yeah. Jim Byrne with us for a couple of more minutes. His older brother, Tim Byrne, passed away in the World Trade Center. What do you know what happened to your brother? Do you know? Do you not know? Do you even care? How do you deal with that?
0: Well, the timeline of the day is unfortunate because you pretty much, he was in the second building, so he would have had an opportunity to get out of the building had he left immediately. But he had spoken to my mom, he had spoken to my brother Sean, he had spoken to one of his friends and to a client. So there was 4 conversations had, and it, with being at the 104th floor, we were pretty certain that when the second plane hit, it was below that floor. It was a lot of hope was lost. We tried to maintain some hope in the days afterwards, but pretty quickly we knew we had lost them just based on the timeline of events of some of the conversations he had that morning.
1: Yeah, Jim Byrne with us. Are you going to do anything special today?
0: Yes. It's going to start with mass with the family, and then I'm actually going to see my brother-in-law the day early. We have a family trip to see my brother-in-law Jake in Wisconsin, and I'm going to bring my youngest up on the anniversary, and we're going to spend time probably 9 holes on the golf course together, and then the rest of the family will be up there the following day.
1: Yeah, Jim Byrne. Let's end this on a lighter, more positive note. Tim Byrne, also a huge Jets fan as well.
0: J-E-T-S, Jets, and Knicks. All right, so we can finally celebrate a championship banner. But yes, big Jets and Knicks fans.
1: Is it true, Jim Byrne, that when you met your future in-laws for the first time, it was a Sunday, and you excused yourself and went out to the car, got your Joe Namath jersey on, and listened to the Jets game in the car?
0: It was just to sneak out and get a score update, McGraw. All right. So what unfolded that day was 3 quarterbacks go down in one day, and it required focus. So, yes, that is true. But somehow that was the initial introduction, but thankfully we walked down the path of dating and marriage and 4 awesome kids. But it is a funny memory to look back on.
1: No question about it. Jim Byrne, you are a good man. Your father, your mother, and your brother, Tim, would be very proud of the man you have become and the father you have become. And so in that sense, I couldn't be any prouder of you. And I thank you for our friendship all these years. We don't see enough of each other, but let's get the kids together. Thoughts and prayers to you and your family. Stay strong. Keep doing what you're doing. And thank you for taking a couple minutes away from a very busy day for you.
0: Rob, really appreciate it. Never forget. Always remember. And I can't wait to see you soon.
1: You got it. Jim Byrne with us, one of the family members of one of the 9/11 victims. America at Night, back in a moment.
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5: Here's your forecast from Watertown Radio and GoWatertown.net. 53 tonight, under clear skies, north winds 10 to 20 miles an hour. High temperatures reach up to 72. Tomorrow, mainly clear skies. Mainly cloudy skies expected tomorrow night. Slight chance of rain showers. Lows level off around 49. I'm meteorologist Derek Kite on Watertown Radio. Right now, 70.
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1: It reaffirmed my views of what people can be and should be capable of. And I think all around the world, every day, there are people making these huge, great sacrifices for the people they love. And I think it's helpful to see one of those on screen and to go on a journey with someone, then essentially see the goodness come through, if that makes sense.
2: That's Jon Snow, a.k.a. Kit Harington, who is in a new TV show, A Tale of Two Cities. To talk about that and everything when it comes to entertainment is our guru, Matt Wolf. Matt, welcome back to America at Night. Thanks for joining us.
3: Yeah, and thanks for being back this week. Nice of you to take some time off, really.
2: Well, you know, somebody's got to go on vacation around here. So you had a chance to talk to Kit Harington, who was world famous from Game of Thrones and Jon Snow. Tell us what he's in now.
3: Yeah, you know, many, many seasons on Game of Thrones as Jon Snow, and now he is starring in A Tale of Two Cities on MGM Plus, which is formerly Epix. And you know how a couple of weeks ago you and I were talking about things that you just discover, like all of a sudden we both love the new version of Little House on the Prairie that's on Netflix. I started hearing some buzz about this, and I said, let me check this out. And it's only a couple of episodes long, you know what I mean? So there's not a huge commitment here, but obviously it's based on the Dickens novel, Tale of Two Cities, that's almost 200 years old. And, you know, I had the chance to interview and talk with Kit about, you know, what makes this tick for him. And, you know, he told me, and we were both of the same mindset, like, you know, there's a lot of good stuff in all of these pieces of literature, right? You and I have talked about the Odyssey before, for example, and I think A Tale of Two Cities, all of these themes that hit on, you know, things that we talk about today, especially about sacrifice, about things like redemption, the good stuff, revolution, all of those things, it's all here. And again, you and I talk about this constantly. I think that we look back toward the great stories, right, that are in our era and in our wheelhouse, and we say, okay, let's hold this up to the prism of today and see how it works. And I have to tell you, A Tale of Two Cities on MGM Plus does just that, and even more so. I highly recommend that you check this out.
2: Wow, really interesting. You know, I wouldn't necessarily think a Charles Dickens novel would you know, survive now, but it's, I guess, you know, stories are universal, and it's a great love triangle, and it's a great story, so if it's done right, why shouldn't it work today?
3: Well, here's the thing. Dickens was trying to tell us a lot of these things 200 years ago, right? It deals with political uprisings, too, like the French Revolution. That's all in the backdrop there, and I think one of the things is that, you know, he, it's sort of that warning about unchecked social inequality, you know, that inevitably breeds, you know, rebellion. And then on the flip side, he also warns that revolutions like this, that are driven purely by revenge and all of that stuff, end up consuming innocent people and sort of, you know, messing with the fabric of our society. Again, you hold up these older pieces of work and you see what's going on sometimes in the world today, and it's just like it's almost eerie when you look at it.
2: Interesting. All right, so Kit Harington, Tale of Two Cities, MGM Plus, we'll check it out. Now, let's go back a little further. Star Trek turns 60? Is that possible?
3: Turned 60 years old this week, and I have to tell you, you know, again, A Tale of Two Cities, and we'll talk about this in a little bit when we get to Star Trek too. You know, I mean, Star Trek for 60 years, people ask, you know, how does something like this last? You know, the goofy special effects, the dramatic pauses by William Shatner, the pointy ears from Leonard Nimoy, but, you know, this thing under all of that stuff is still a really optimistic look at what I think humanity could be. You know what I'm saying? And I interviewed Shatner many moons ago over at ABC, and he told me, you know, Star Trek at its best, sort of like what we were just talking about, is when it mirrors the themes of things that are going on today. Take, for example, the original series in the 60s, talking about things like racism. Star Trek IV, the movie, yep, the one with the whales, addresses problems in the environment. Star Trek VI was all about the collapse of the Soviet Union, basically dressed up as the Klingon Empire. Star Trek The Next Generation, there was an episode there called A Measure of a Man, which directly addressed the question of artificial intelligence. See where I'm going with all this? Deep Space Nine, religious wars and their implications. So that's the franchise's sweet spot, because it's science fiction, but it is very, very, very human fiction, if you know what I mean, twisting over into reality.
2: Any chance of any Star Trek projects coming down the line?
3: You know, right now things are pretty quiet. We have Strange New Worlds that's over on Paramount Plus, currently in its fourth season, and then next season is the fifth season and final season that's already in the can. So it's a little quiet. There's some rumblings when things settle around on Paramount that we could be looking at a new movie, a new crew, and something going in a totally different direction than what we've seen before. And I think that's what they have to do. They have to keep this thing fresh. They have to keep it different, but at the same time, adhere to the things that, you know, that made Trek great so many years ago and continues to do so.
2: Matt Wolff, can one be a Star Trek fan and a Star Wars fan, or do you have to choose one or the other?
3: Well, again, you know, Star Trek is rooted, I think, in more humanistic things. Again, Star Trek II, you know, there are direct quotes there from A Tale of Two Cities that you see in there about sacrifice, about, say, for example, what Spock did in Star Trek II, sacrificing himself to save the crew, that sort of thing. Not unlike what Charles does in A Tale of Two Cities. So Trek, again, based in very human terms. Star Wars, which I love also equally, don't ask me to choose, please, all right, but it's more fantastical, but it also has some very human elements, too, about things like the student becoming the master, you know, that sort of thing. There's so many things, you know, that you can say about Star Wars that are positive, too. A little farm boy coming from Nowheresville, Tatooine, all of a sudden leads an uprising against the Galactic Empire, wins, and the rest is history. So these are, again, the sweet spots for both these franchises when you have relatable stuff like that.
2: Yeah. When I was a kid, I loved that little handheld device, beam me up, Scotty, right?
3: And
2: now everyone's got a phone, right? I mean, back in the day, that was the thing.
3: That's the other thing. Look at the old series in the 1960s. Flip phones, right? Remember that? You could see a version of that in the old Star Trek. There was a lot of things there that predicted the future. And don't get me started on other things like Terminator, which, you know, basically is talking about AI. All this talk about AI going to kill us all in less than 10 years. I go back to Terminator, and I'm like, John Connor was right.
2: Matt Wolff with us. Let's talk box office summer movies. Apparently, Hollywood, or at least movie theater owners, are getting healthy this summer.
3: Oh, they're doing cartwheels after this summer, let me tell you. The biggest in history, McGraw. It was announced officially this week, and you and I were placing our bets, you know, like a couple of old guys at the OTB. Okay, is this going to be the biggest summer ever? And by records from the May first frame right up until Labor Day weekend, we pulled in with all of these movies, Spider-Man, Toy Story, everything, pulled in $4.765 billion. It just squeaked by the summer of 2013, which was the current record holder, which had $4.756 billion. I mean, it's a hair that they won by, but still, that's what it is. And you know what? Now, what do? Theaters have to keep the momentum going. How are we going to do that? And I think one of the lessons learned from this past summer at the box office, and what it made it very similar to the summer of 2013, is that you had movies, something for everybody. You had a superhero movie in Spider-Man. You had a great horror film like Obsession and Backrooms. You had animation, Toy Story 5, biopics like Michael, adventure in movies like The Odyssey. And if you look at what came out in 2013, you had a superhero movie, Iron Man 3. You had animation, Despicable Me 2, Monsters University, adventure, Star Trek Into Darkness, horror, World War Z. Now, I'm not saying going forward they have to repeat this pattern, but at the same time, look at the broad swath of properties that came out this summer. It was mass appeal on so many different levels, McGraw.
2: It's an interesting point. Something for everyone. Adults go when they want to go. Kids want to go when they want to go. And so something for everybody.
3: Right. And also, listen, to quote Field of Dreams, if you build it, they will come. You and I have talked about this over and over again over the years. It's about quality films. It's about quality scripts. It's about good acting. It's about good entertainment. And my gosh, did this summer offer that up again. so much. I mean, you could go in and watch Woody and the Gang in Toy Story 5, and you think, how much more can they actually get out of that franchise? But they hit a home run all over the place. Spider-Man, you and I have talked about this endlessly. What makes him so appealing? You know, everything about Peter Parker, yes, but at the bottom line, it's an entertaining movie. That's what you have to focus on, especially for the summer months.
2: Yeah, good stuff. Let's talk Emmy Awards. Still tributes to Dolly Parton coming in?
3: Yeah, there's going to be a bunch. You know, I was looking at the lineup of the In Memoriam segment, and Noah Kahan is going to be singing Bridge Over Troubled Waters, and the Emmys, by the way, Monday night on NBC and Peacock. And we'll see a tribute to Dolly Parton. They're trying to keep as much of that under wraps, but obviously, too, the tributes to the people that we lost this year from the TV world. Hayden Panettiere from Heroes, Catherine O'Hara, Schitt's Creek, James Vanderbeek, Dawson's Creek, Eric Dane from Grey's Anatomy, Vinnie Pastore from The Sopranos, Patrick Muldoon from Days of Our Lives and Melrose Place, even Peter Cullen, the voice of Optimus Prime from Transformers, Randolph Mantooth from Emergency. I mean, every year we see a list like this, and it's sort of arresting when you see that. But, yeah, that's what we're looking at. And the Dolly Parton thing, again, we'll see what they have, but they're keeping many things under wraps right now to see what that tribute's going
2: to
3: be.
2: Matt Wolf, you're nice enough to join us every Friday to talk entertainment, but it is the anniversary of 9/11. You're a New Yorker. Do you have any thoughts, or what are you going to do?
3: You know what it is? Every year for 25 years, I wake up on a day like this, and I think, what can I do to honor these people? You know, how would I have acted had I been downtown that day? And I'm sorry, man, but
2: no,
3: you know, I still see those people running away from everything downtown, and I see the people that were running into it. And I think how the world changed so much that day, and how we can learn those lessons by doing the simplest of things for people. You know, and it's easy, dude. It is so easy to be jaded in this world today, 25 years later, and forget about those lessons. And I think that's why it's so crucial, especially if you have children, you know, who just see this as history. I mean, people like you and I, we lived through it. We've lived through a day where it was just endless layers of horror hitting us, right? You know, we see the first plane hit. Then 17 minutes later, a second plane. And then we see the tallest buildings in the world come down. And then we see the Pentagon hit. And then we see 7 World Trade later in the afternoon. You know, and then Shanksville, Pennsylvania. It was just a day of endless, what's happening here and what's happening next? We didn't know where the president was. We didn't know who was leading or whatever. And it was such a wild day. But at the end of the day, you look at the sacrifices. And I think those are the most important lessons, you know, not to get too caught up in all the meaningless garbage that's thrown at us in life. You know, we're human beings, and we're here for a short time on this earth. Make it count. Help other people. Just set an example, and especially for your children who, you know this as history but didn't actually live through it. That's a tough thing. You know, that's like me when I was a kid opening up Pearl Harbor and reading about it. Oh, well, you know, battleships blown up, people died. That's a sad thing, you know, and it still is a very sad thing. 9/11 is a different level, I think, too. And we have to keep that sort of spirit alive and going forward.
2: I agree. I also think it's now incumbent upon those of us who lived through it to tell the stories of the next generation so that they can hear it from us. Because
3: yeah,
2: if we leave it to the, you know, to the YouTubes, who knows what they're going to find on YouTube and what sort of, you know, weird conspiracy theory they're going to find out there. It's incumbent upon those of us to tell the stories, the human side of it, the facts, what we were going through, the emotions, the day, so that the next generation will always remember what happened. I think it's important for us to talk
3: about
2: it.
3: And I love the stories of the next generation that are picking up the mantle on this, from doing simple things like good deeds for people during a day like this, to seeing, you know, the sons and daughters of firefighters, policemen, first responders that died that day, and they are now first responders themselves. You know, there's no greater thing than to pass down a legacy like that and to carry the torch, so to speak.
2: Matt Wolf, you're one of the good ones. Thank you for checking in. As always, be safe. Say a little prayer, and we'll talk to you next Friday. Thank you, sir.
3: You as well, my brother. Take care.
2: America at Night. Back in a moment.
0: This is America at Night with McGraw-Milhaven.
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1: We've talked a lot about 9/11 tonight. Next hour, open phones. Whatever you want to talk about it, we can lighten up the load. We can continue. You can want to tell a story or two. Of course, open phones on a Friday night. It's all about you. So we'll do that next hour. Just one postscript and one final note of my observations today and living through it like everybody else and living through it in the last 25 years. Did anybody see what New York City did last night? So you know that they have the tribute in light, right, where that beam of light from the World Trade Center beams up into the sky? Well, in Lower Manhattan last night, they had 2,977 drones. 2,977 drones. Each one for each life lost on 9/11. And these drones were in unison, and they unleashed them like almost like a flock of doves or something. They unleashed them into the sky, and they proceeded to line up in the shape of the actual Twin Towers. Yeah. So they used the drones, and the drones had lights on them. And it's, you need to see it to truly appreciate it. I'm not doing a good enough job explaining it. But it was, I got goosebumps watching the video of the outline of the two towers, where they were, and this sort of hot, this angelic view of an outline of the World Trade Center. It was... it was pretty amazing technology. And to sort of show you the big giant hole in the sky and where they were, it's pretty special stuff. Anyway, yeah, so we got through it together, 25 years. And that, what I said earlier today is true. There are people who don't want to research it, and where do they go? They go to Google. They go to YouTube. And next to... some of the best journalism and story writers and truth tellers is some conspiracy theory. And how are you supposed to determine what's real and what's fake if you're a 20-year-old or a 10-year-old or a 15-year-old trying to research this stuff? These young kids today, they don't understand the difference between a credible news source and a fake news source. And so it gets harder and harder to sort of tell the tale. I don't care what you... I don't care your opinion, but we can't have your own set of facts when it comes to 9/11. We owe it that much to the victims, right? And to the to their lives and to the lives of the first responders and everybody else. It's my thoughts. We'll come back and take some phone calls and talk about whatever you want next hour. It is Friday night, and it is late night radio at its best. Our executive director tonight is Tom Dallack, filling in for Alex Hinton. Our engineer tonight is Richard Good. I'm McGraw-Milhaven. This is America at Night on Westwood One.

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3: From ABC News, I'm Dave Packer. The country on Friday marked 25 years since the September 11th attacks, a day that killed nearly 3,000 people. At Ground Zero, family members read the names of those killed in the attacks one by one. And when it was her turn, Terry Strata admonished the past president seated before her for failing to hold the Saudi government accountable for its alleged role in the attacks.
4: And my husband, Tom Strata, you are missed more with each year that passes. But how can it be 25 years and still we have no justice for the role that Saudi Arabia played in your murder?
3: ABC's Aaron Kuchersky.
5: The Saudis maintained they had no role in facilitating the attacks and downplayed the new evidence in court as a document that appears to be a high school math assignment and a tourist video.
3: An arrest Friday and the death of Tasia Fortune, the black woman found hanging from a tree last month. Jackson, Mississippi Police Chief Rochelle Brackney not sharing any details on how Fortune was killed.
6: This is, again, would be best answered by the medical examiner or a coroner's office. But we do know that there was a various states of decomposition of her body.
3: Brackney says their suspect, Jacques Ratcliffe, has an association with Fortune, but didn't offer any more details on that relationship. Inflation showing no signs of easing.
7: The driving force behind the 3.4% increase in consumer prices in the past 13 months is the cost of energy, specifically gasoline and diesel fuel. The Fed's favorite throttle for stubborn inflation is to hike interest rates to slow consumer spending and borrowing. A majority on Wall Street expect that to happen next week.
3: ABC's Jim Ryan. The Israeli military is saying it destroyed an underground Hezbollah base in Lebanon. Israel says the complex housed Iranian-made rockets, missiles, and mines. Prime Minister Netanyahu calling it the largest Iranian outpost outside of Iran. The explosion registering as a magnitude 4.1 earthquake. 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
3: President Trump is in Ireland for the weekend.
10: They're going to be landing at, I guess, they're having the Irish Open. Great tournament at one of my places. But we're having a lot of meetings with European leaders and others, so it'll be a very interesting time.
3: But not everyone is welcoming like this Dublin shop owner.
11: I think it's a bit of a joke, to be honest. I don't think he reflects any of the values that we probably hold close here in Ireland. But I understand it's a difficult situation. For the government has to be diplomatic and, I guess, cordial to some extent. But I think the people don't want him here.
3: Security said to be tight. A possible plea deal for a CIA officer.
12: In a court filing, prosecutors say a CIA officer who was found with more than $40 million worth of gold bars in his home has reached a tentative plea deal with the DOJ. David Rush was arrested in May after officials uncovered more than 300 gold bars in his home, along with nearly three dozen luxury watches. He currently only faces charges, however, in connection with defrauding the government over alleged false timesheets he submitted, though the FBI says it's continuing its investigation into Rush. Mike Dubusky, ABC News.
13: Officials on the Hawaiian island of Kauai are asking visitors to stay away as residents recover from Hurricane Lowell. Arena Sabalenka and Elena Rybakina is set to meet in the U.S. Open final Saturday. They're the world's top two players. Dave Packer, ABC News.
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15: Day after a long week, after a long summer, that is for sure. But I said this before, it gets you, right? It gets you right there, right where it hurts every single time. You look at these pictures, you try and look away, you want to remember. So many people around you are affected by it. Everyone's got a story to tell. Collectively, every year we go through it. And I think the overwhelming theme today and all the coverage of 9/11 is the lamenting of the fact that we're at each other's throats 25 years later, right? We can't agree to disagree. We have to be bombastic. We've got to scream and yell at everybody. We can't appreciate the differences. You like vanilla. I like chocolate. I need to vilify you. You need to destroy me. I think that we've come a long way from being unified after 9/11. That is for sure. And that's the one thing I lament, is that this country is at each other's throats, and I can't figure out why we're so angry with each other. Okay, yeah, we may disagree politically about what the tax rate should be, or what the regulation should be, or what the, but you know, to want to do bodily harm or to say vile things to your neighbor, I don't play that game, and I don't get it. 314, no, not 314. I almost gave out my cell phone number. 1-844-2-McGraw. 1-844-262-4729. We'll save the headlines here for a second. We got some people waiting on the line. Want to come? And I've been talking enough tonight. Let's go to the phones here. Robert in New Haven, welcome to America at Night. Thanks for joining us.
16: Yes, thank you for picking up my call. And, you know, not to change the subject, but you and your business, you got to be real careful about people coming after you. You got to be really delicate with your wording. But my point on my call today is the heroes, like they say, oh, say, can you see, you know, by the dawn of early light. But if you look at the videos of Uvalde, Texas, and seeing the kids getting, you know, sad to say, hearing gunshots, 340 police officers sat outside for 45 minutes in Texas. In New York City, the place on fire, people are running out, and these firemen and policemen and even citizens ran into the building. And obviously, we know what happened. So my whole point is not being a Monday morning quarterback, but I see a difference between the courage of New York City personnel and people opposed to Uvalde's, Texas. I don't know the school. I think it was called Rob, R-O-B-B, school in Uvalde's, where the children were in there for quite a while. And end up being one of the uncles, from what I understand, drove 45 minutes, disobeyed orders, and within 45 seconds, things were, nothing was cured.
15: I don't remember. I mean, I remember Uvalde happened, I don't know, 4 or 5 years ago. It's strange that you would pick that school shooting. I don't remember much of it. I do know that there were some.
16: They sat outside.
15: Well, there were some security guards that were questioned, and there was a whole lot of misinformation out there, and somebody said they opened up the. But I mean, that I
16: you could have been talking about
15: it's apples to it's apples to oranges. It is apples to oranges.
16: Courage. I say courage is courage, and I got to say the people in New York City, those all of them, showed a lot more courage than.
15: Yeah, I mean, I Texas. It's
16: that's
15: I,
16: all I got to say.
15: All right. I appreciate the phone call, Robert. Thank you. I don't know why you have to try and disparage somebody else to just give credit to the police officers and the first responders in New York. I don't remember Uvalde, to be quite honest. I mean, I remember it happened. I don't remember the actual moment-by-moment, blow-by-blow of that story. I'm sure there were people who did some heroic things, and you don't need to praise the first responders in New York by taking a swipe at the first responders in Texas. I don't remember what happened. But your point about the courage of the police officers and firefighters in New York, yes, they ran into burning buildings. Yes, they should be praised and honored and everything else. Let's just leave it there. Eduardo in Tampa, Florida. Eduardo, welcome to America at Night. Thanks for joining us.
17: Yeah, good evening. I wanted to comment on a couple of things in my former city of Chicago. There's a dispatcher, Natalie Rodriguez, was unfortunately, she's 50 years old, got caught in the crossfire going home. And Chicago Public Schools, there's 13 schools that are 80% empty. So all these kids, I mean, they're on the street, I guess, during the day. And I totally support curfew. I think that's something that should definitely be in cities like L.A., Chicago, and New York. What do you think about that?
15: Well, are they empty because the kids aren't going to school, or they're empty because the kids don't exist anymore?
17: Yeah, probably because they don't exist anymore.
15: Right, yeah. So, I mean, I don't know. I mean, the question is, they should probably close some of those schools if
17: right.
15: 80% of us consolidate some of those schools and save some resources and go from there. I know that's what's going on in St. Louis. St. Louis used to have, 45, 50,000 kids in their school district. Now they're down to 15,000. So there's a massive, massive move out of the city of St. Louis, or the kids just aren't being born, or the kids' parents were deported and they went with them. But for whatever reason, they went from when I first moved to St. Louis, there was 40, 50,000 of them, and now they're down to 15,000 kids. I don't know the Chicago school district as well as I know St. Louis, obviously. I would think that if the school is 80% vacant, it's time to sort of consolidate some of these schools.
17: Yeah.
15: But I don't know if the 80% is because the kids are playing, craps behind the. Behind the gas station down the street, or they just don't exist anymore. Yeah.
17: Yeah.
15: All right. Thanks,
17: Edward. Thank you very much for taking my call.
15: Appreciate it. Gil in San Antonio. Gil, welcome to America at Night.
18: Two things. I had a cousin. We don't have the same last name. His name was Joshua Piver. He was killed in the North Tower. He worked for Cantor Fitzgerald. He was 23 years old. And every

0: Earthquake in 1985.
1: Yeah.
0: I was there as a rescue worker. Back in those days, I was in the Army, assigned to something like a mass hospital, a reserve unit, and I got there on the first flight that left from Juarez, Mexico to Mexico City.
1: And what, you just volunteered your time?
0: Yeah, I had a lot of medical training in the military, and I thought I was ready for something like that, but I wasn't. I was at the hospital that you were talking about, where they had what they call the miracle babies. It was the public hospital where they gave birth. They had Mexico City, the largest city in the world by population at the time. They had 1,000 live births a day in that place.
1: Wow.
0: And all we were pulling out were dead newborns and their mother. And they had several that they pulled out called the miracle babies, because the mothers were deceased, but the babies were still alive and survived. No one could explain why.
1: Mm.
0: They were called the miracle babies.
1: And, Gil, I'm going to let you go, but that was the story Peter Mara was talking about. He said of all of the stories, that Mexico City earthquake that he covered changed his life in ways that he is forever grateful for. It's just heartbroken, and to see the miracles and to see the pain and the suffering and the humanity of all. Yeah, no, that's what the same thing Peter Mayer said in that first hour. Good stuff, Gil. Thanks for checking in, and thanks for calling and mentioning your nephew's name. That's I believe in, right? The more you talk about them, the more they're alive. So call in. As long as I'm doing this show, Gil, you're allowed to call in and mention your nephew anytime you want. How about that? Frank in Cumberland, Maryland. Frank, actually, you know what? Let's do this. Let's take a quick break. We'll get to Frank in Cumberland. 1-844-2-McGraw. 1-844-262-4729. Whatever you want to talk. It's open phones. The hour is yours. You can go rogue, talk about something else. You have a 9/11 story, you got a sports story, you got a movie story, you got a TV movie recommendation, you got a story you want to share. You have to ask me any question you want. More than happy to spend a little time with you. And we love first-time phone callers. 1-844-2-McGraw, 1-844-262-4729. America at Night, back in a moment.
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14: All right, 1-844-262-4729. That works for phone calls. That works for text messages. And it also works for voicemails. We'll get to those in a bit. Frank in Cumberland, Maryland. Thanks for holding on. Welcome to America at Night.
15: I'd like to nominate a Jewish physicist named Ron Unz for Time Magazine's Man of the Year and also the Nobel Peace Prize. And if there were more people around like Ron Unz 25 years ago, 9-1-1 might not have happened. According to Ron Unz, and I quote, "I think it far more likely than not that the standard Holocaust narrative is at least substantially false, and quite possibly almost entirely so. What this means is that a religious dogma that has been imposed upon Western civilization for nearly a century has been called into question by a mainstream, impeccable source, and that Ron Unz is a Galileo of the 21st century."
14: Frank, I have absolutely no idea what you just said.
15: I just said that it
14: was... No. I heard what you said. I don't understand. I've never heard of this Ron Unz guy before, and I mean, what was
15: you?
14: Thank you. You were talking in riddles. I don't understand. in English, what were you trying to say?
15: I'm trying to say that he has called into question the dogma of the Holocaust. The Holocaust is that 6 million Jews were exterminated. Now look,
14: he's a Holocaust denier?
15: Yes, and he's Jewish, and he's a physicist, and he has a Harvard degree.
14: Okay, Frank, I got it. I just want to know where you were coming from. I just want to know if you were on planet Neptune or on planet Mars. That's all. That's all I wanted to find out. Frank, I thank you for the phone call. David in San Francisco, welcome to America at Night.
10: Oh, thanks, McGraw. Yeah, maybe I won't even touch that last caller.
14: That's probably a smart idea.
10: Yeah, there's that Stockholm syndrome. That's maybe as close as I'd get. You know, when 9/11 happened, here on the West Coast, we're 3 hours late, so I personally woke up after the second plane hit, and so we already knew the nation was under attack by then. But the mysterious Building 7 is the thing that's always bugged me, because the tenants of Building 7, that building fell down mysteriously late in the afternoon, 4 something in the afternoon, like 6 hours after the other two buildings were already down. And the tenants of it, though, were the FBI, the New York office of the FBI, the New York office of the Secret Service, and the Security Exchange Commission. And when you think about wire fraud and all of the different things that could happen on the stock market, the stock market data, the ticker tape, goes into the Security Exchange Commission, and they keep all of that data. And then if there's any kind of financial fraud, that data could be monitored in real time. Who handled this transaction, and was it an honest transaction, or was it an inside deal? Well, when the Building 7 fell, all of the data for decades was lost in a matter of seconds. And out here in California, we were hot after a company called Enron, who had looted California to the tune of about $71 billion in a couple
14: of
10: weeks.
14: All right. Hold on a second. Well, are you insinuating that something nefarious other than what is considered factual happened to 7 World Trade Center?
10: Well,
14: are you insinuating that it was an inside job of some kind?
10: Oh, without a doubt. Because
14: No. Yeah. David. Thanks for the phone call. I appreciate it. Look, you can argue all you want that the Holocaust didn't happen. I don't want to talk to you. You can argue all you want that 9/11 was an inside job. Knock yourself out. I don't play. I don't do it. You go find somebody else to talk to, because I no disrespect. I love you. I wish you a happy life, but I don't really partake or dabble in that type of crazy. Other crazies, I have no problem talking to. But if you want to say 9/11 was an inside job, go find somebody else to talk to. If you want to say the Holocaust didn't happen, knock yourself out. Find somebody else to talk to. I live on planet Earth. America at Night, back in a moment.
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18: 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And in a key Senate race, James Tallarico is currently trading at 50% to beat Ken Paxton. 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
19: Here's your forecast from Watertown Radio and GoWatertown.net. 53 tonight, under clear skies, north winds 10 to 20 miles an hour. High temperatures reach up to 72. Tomorrow, mainly clear skies. Mainly cloudy skies expected tomorrow night. Slight chance of rain showers. Lows level off around 49. I'm meteorologist Derek Height on Watertown Radio. Currently, 64.
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1: I should amend what I said just before I went to break a moment ago. 1-844-262-4729. I should say, if you want to call up and talk about how 9/11 was some type of an inside job, call somebody else. You're free to call and talk about anything else, but when you're on Planet Neptune talking about conspiracy theories, I used to be a conspiracy theorist before, like, everybody became a conspiracy theorist. Sort of like The Cure, right? I liked The Cure until all of a sudden they became popular, and then all of a sudden everybody liked The Cure, and then I'm not supposed to like The Cure anymore. Before the internet, I loved a good conspiracy theory. Oh, my goodness. Late night dorm room conversations and all sorts of, oh, yeah, that was great. And then, of course, somewhere it switched from, like, kitschy or fun or late-night conversation to, like, really deranged stuff and really unhealthy thinking for people. So I don't really want to partake in that. And so if you want to talk conspiracy theory, there are many other places you can go and talk conspiracy theories. I just don't want to deal with it, so... It's my show. I make the rules. Tony in Montreal, welcome to America at Night. Thanks for joining us.
2: How you doing, McGraw?
1: Good. How are you?
2: Somber day and amazing. You know that we are 25 years past this horrific incident, and you know, like, you kind of forget things. And then I was listening to different people talk about the actual events of that day, because we're all glued to our TV, and 25 years ago, I don't think we had the same impact that the internet has today, but the TVs were on. And one of the things I remember, McGraw, is like, I kept asking myself, is that people jumping out of that building? And you're looking at that, and you're going, I'm hoping someone's going to catch them, you know, like, you're pretty naive, but I was like, okay, there's got to be someone down there catching these people, you know. And you can see the trauma. It's still huge. I think some of the families and the comments I heard some of the families made today are just it's a wound that will never heal. And obviously, even your earlier show, you spoke to I don't know who the gentleman was, a friend of yours and his brother that died. So, you know, like, I always hear people say, oh, time heals all, and I don't think so, man. This is something that has affected your country to a great degree. And obviously, you know, other people died in that event also, other than Americans, but some Canadians too, and many, many people from many countries that were in the towers. But
1: different faiths, different countries, different genders. It was a cross-section of society that died that day.
2: Pretty amazing. And then you know, to think of the amount of damages that occurred at Ground Zero, like when you actually saw the devastation of the buildings come down, it's incredible. And of course, you know, I was a great fan of New York. You know, walking New York, you'd see these beautiful towers, and they were icons, right? They were in movies, and they were in all kinds of iconic types of things, and then to think one day they were gone, and you know, like, to me, it's what replaces that. And of course, you know, the monument and the thought towards the people that died. I guess they did a great job, but you know, still, it's hard to talk about McGraw, and it affects many people. Even tonight in the baseball game between the Yanks and the Mets, you know, it was part of the reason that both teams were scheduled to play together on the anniversary, on the 25th anniversary on a Friday. And it's funny, I was driving in Montreal today, and I looked up in the sky, and it was a perfect blue sky, very similar to the day that occurred. It was a great day. It wasn't super hot. It was just a beautiful blue sky.
1: Beautiful. It wasn't a cloud in the sky, Tony. Thanks for the phone call. It wasn't a cloud in the sky. It wasn't a cloud anywhere between St. Louis and New York. It was a perfect fall day. Wasn't too cold, wasn't too hot. It was just a gorgeous day. And unfortunately, you know, the memory of the planes and the cloud of dust taken by the wind is an image that a lot of people will never forget. Tom in Omaha. Tom, you're on America at Night.
3: I will tell you why you're tired of all these conspiracy theories now. Because okay. They've always been around. They've always been around, but they've always been entertaining. Because it was always that crazy guy you worked with, that weird neighbor that you had, or the uncle that nobody talked to at Thanksgiving, right? That had these whacked out theories, and you could enjoy them and say, okay, they're just a crazy person. But now with the internet, they're all connected. All these crazy people are connected, and what ends up happening is that now they've formed a formidable front that gets crazy people elected. And, you know, so

0: you end up with leaders that are putting out BS conspiracy theories because all these other people are buying the BS conspiracy theories because they saw it on the internet. And if you know if it's on the internet, it's got to be true. I look forward to an artificial intelligence because it's got to be better than that dumb intelligence we're seeing now on the internet.
1: Well, you know, Tom, you bring up an actually, it pains me to say this, but you bring up an actual good point because before...
0: Oh, because I'm very smart, McGraw. I'm a very smart man.
1: Clearly, clearly. But before, the conspiracy theorists would be entertaining and you could poke fun at them and have fun with them. And they would say, you know, sort of a nudge and a wink, you know, and they would enjoy being the antagonist and they would... debate you in a very fun way. But now, when you question someone's conspiracy theory, all of a sudden, now it's death threats, and, you know, you're off to the races, and all of a sudden, you've reached DEFCON 5. So, the conspiracy theorists aren't even enjoying it anymore.
0: Conspiracy theorists get elected to be head of Health and Human Services, and so they have credibility now.
1: Well, forget that. Ron Johnson, the senator from Wisconsin, is a bit of a 9/11 truther.
0: These people, they drive me nuts.
1: I don't get it either. I mean, it desecrates the sanctity of that day. Personally, the way I see it. Are these?
0: I agree, McGraw. I do agree. And everybody that was alive at that time, you know, has their own memories. I know you do. I do. I know that you had a cousin, I believe, that died on 9/11. It touches everybody who was alive at that time. And it's weird to think that there are all these people. I was watching the morning news here in Omaha today. And the news anchor was talking about what the weather was like. He was just talking about the weather, right? And they were talking about what the weather is like today. It was a beautiful day, just like it was 25 years ago. But the person she was talking to was a weather gal who could not have been more than 30 years old. So while the anchor, as she's talking to this weather gal, the weather gal is trying to engage but has no idea what the hell she's talking about because she was 5 years old when 9/11 happened.
1: Yeah, yeah. Well, and that's the other thing about all of this, that these conspiracy theorists, if you're 20 years old today and you want to do a little research on what was it like, you go to YouTube and you type in 9/11 and you get real credible news sources right next to crazy news sources. And so you clicked the wrong button, and all of a sudden now you're believing somehow it was an inside job, and the Pentagon really didn't happen, and the Pentagon really wasn't bombed on a plane, and all of a sudden you start believing all this stuff, and now you're headed down a rabbit hole because you have, you know, you've done a search on Google, and some bot sent you a crazy story.
0: Sometimes, because now we get all this information about how dangerous the air around 9/11 was. So they hold this information back for 25 years. So therefore, people say, well, you can't trust the government. So therefore, maybe these crazy conspiracy theories have got some validity.
1: I don't disagree that's a travesty that story took 25 years to come out. I mean, that's shame on New York City. I mean, that's a travesty that it took 25 years for this to come out. The number 7 World Trade Center was not a controlled demolition, and it wasn't done by some cabal, and it just so happened that it fell because a few hours earlier, a 100-story building fell down right on top of it.
0: Which makes total sense, but, you know, why let the facts get in the way of a good story?
1: Unbelievable. Tom in Omaha, thank you, sir. Thank you for checking in, my friend. Tom watching morning news in Omaha. All right. 1-844-2-McGraw, 1-844-262-4729. We got to get some text messages. We got to get some voicemails. Let's go to Emo Phillips. in Bethel, Connecticut from last night. Joe in Bethel, Connecticut. What do you got for us?
2: Anybody who believes President Trump is going to refund trillions of dollars, those are the kind of people that believe there's no difference between a man and a woman.
1: I actually think if President Trump was smart, he should give like a $5,000 credit for like Trump water or Trump steaks or Trump ties, or give a $5,000 rebate on Trump University, or or do something like, you know, give somebody like, you know, $500 in Trump sneakers, and then $500 gift certificate to Trump steaks, and then maybe a $2,000 tuition credit at Trump University. I mean, he could totally give away $5,000 worth of goods. Just do it in an in-kind way, and, you know, take $100 worth of Trump water and get some Trump steaks and do it that way. Why can't he do it that? That makes sense. Somebody said to me today, or it was yesterday, they said, hey, here's the deal. Can you give me $5,000? And then when I get Donald Trump's $5,000, I'll give you $6,000. Hey, give me $5,000, and then when Trump hands out everybody $5,000, I'll give you my $5,000, and I'll give you an extra $1,000. I'm like, hey, wait a minute here. Let's go to Jim Doe. Jim from last night. Jim, what do you got?
3: In 2003, I provided testimony for the Illinois versus Bush administration RICO lawsuit about the 1976 U.S. military study I took part in to improve U.S. air travel security, whose scenario was an airliner was going to be hijacked, then crashed into a 100-story building in America, and we were to think of how to prevent the hijacking. The air travel security improvements were to be implemented by the Carter administration, but the Democrats cut the funding for doing so. These are the same improvements that were implemented following the September 11 events and would have prevented the September 11 hijacking if the Democrats had not cut the funding.
1: So because the Democrats cut the funding in 1978, you can blame 9/11 in 2001 on Jimmy Carter? Okay. Appreciate the thoughts. I asked for it, didn't I? I wanted Friday night late night conversations, didn't I? Doug in Sheboygan wants to talk a little football.
4: Yeah, now football season has arrived. I was just wondering if you were in St. Louis when the greatest show on turf was playing, like Kurt Warner, Marshall Faulk, Torrey Holt, Isaac Bruce. I love that team. And wonder if you interviewed any of them, especially Kurt Warner. What life this guy's had. And also, how about those Jets? What are they going to do this year?
1: Jets are going 10-7, and they're going to make the playoffs. I was talking to a Jets fan. I was talking to my cousin, Jim Byrne, the big Jets fan. And I was wearing my new Jets gear the other day, and I was at the meat counter, and the guy says, oh, my goodness, you're a Jets fan? I go, yeah, he goes, I thought my father was the only idiot in St. Louis. Don't harsh my mellow, okay? Because as a Jets fan, this is the couple of weeks where we can actually root for the Jets to win. And so we can root for them to win in the first couple of weeks, and then after that, then you end up rooting for them to lose so you can get better draft positions so they can get a better draft pick. So this is the sweet spot. They're in first. They're tied for first place. And we can actually root for them to win for the first couple weeks. Last year might have been the cheapest, the fastest I ever switched to rooting for them to lose because you knew early on that they had no quarterback and they were playing for draft position. So yeah. Such a weird way to root for your favorite team. You root for them to lose so they get a better draft position. Football has not been kind to Jets fans over the last couple of years. But, yeah, I interviewed Kurt Warner. I interviewed,

0: Orlando Pace. I don't think I ever interviewed Isaac Bruce. Marshall Faulk I did once or twice. But Kurt Warner is as advertised. Kurt Warner is as nice a man as you will ever want to meet. He will stay and sign every autograph. He will stay until every question is answered. No questions out of bounds. He is a true, true gentleman. And his movie, that movie, American Hero, that was a great movie. It's a story about his life and how he came from nowhere. Came from, you know, arena football as a stock boy and ascended to the NFL MVP and Super Bowl champion. It was a heck of a story, and I watched it all. One of the greatest sports stories of all time, really, when you get right down to it. America at Night, back in a moment.
1: Miss a portion of tonight's show? Not a problem. 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
0: All right, that's about going to do it for us. Let's see here. A couple of texts for you. This man is a man. He just affected me by his insight of never forget versus we must remember. A plus, amen. 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Thank you for shutting off those 9/11 truthers. 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Have a great weekend, everybody. If you want to, you can leave a message on the phone number. We'll see you Monday night. Thanks for putting up with me.
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1: From ABC News, I'm Dave Packer. On the 25th year since the 9/11 terror attacks, the annual remembrances at the Pentagon, Shanksville, Pennsylvania, and Ground Zero in New York, where the names of those lost that day were read aloud by family. Michael Mazzaroli Jr. closed with this appeal.
2: You do my dad's legacy and the legacy of all these victims no honor by using this tragedy to spread hate.
1: President Trump at the Pentagon ceremony echoing that.
3: September 11th reminded us of the terrible power of hate. The 25 years since have shown us the even greater power of the American spirit to endure and prevail and to win. And today our country is stronger than it has ever been.
1: Friday marked a week since a Massachusetts judge declared a mistrial in the Lindsey Clancy murder case. Now, new questions about that one holdout juror.
4: We've had a look at some court documents that show the man who we're not naming was accused in 2021 by his wife at the time of being abusive. Now, his divorce lawyer pushed back, describing him to us as a stand-up guy. Other documents more recently show that at the time the man was chosen for the jury, he was facing potential eviction. Massachusetts requires jurors to disclose whether they've been sued, arrested, charged, or served with a court order, raising a question of how the juror filled out his form and whether he was qualified to serve.
1: ABC's Aaron Katursky. Iran has gained a potential point of leverage in the U.S. waged war.
5: Saudi Arabia forced to shut down a major oil pipeline after multiple strikes. Satellite imagery shows the damage from drone strikes the Saudis claim were launched from Iraq. A U.S. official says the Saudi crown prince, Mohammed bin Salman, is pressing President Trump to launch strikes on Iranian-backed Houthis in Yemen, who are now on the march, taking control of Yemen's entire Red Sea coast.
1: That's ABC's James Longman. 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
1: It's been almost 2 months since Dallas-Fort Worth saw rain.
8: The lack of rain isn't the only issue. For several weeks,
9: we have not really seen a day below triple digits.
8: Adam Turner of the Texas A&M Forest Service, which has had tankers in the air.
9: Dropping the pink retardant from an airplane, almost exactly where you want it delivered.
8: The Forest Service is trying something new, replacing the water in fire trucks with the pink retardant dropped from the air. On the edge of the Ross wildfire, it appears to be working. Jim Ryan, ABC News in Dallas-Fort Worth.
1: The city of Santa Monica has canceled the inaugural Ocean Way Festival slated for September 26th and 27th because of the beach damage left behind from Hurricane Marie. 6 Nigerian nationals are being sent to the U.S. where they face charges of swindling American women out of $6 million through online romance scams. Colonel Katalego Mongole with South Africa's Elite Hawks Police Unit.
10: And they will all be standing trial for wire fraud as well as money laundering.
1: The men are accused of belonging to a criminal network known as the Black Axe, which Interpol says is responsible for a significant share of the world's cyber financial fraud. A couple in Greece have welcomed a baby girl born from an embryo frozen 22 years ago. They froze that embryo months after their 21-year-old son died in an accident and raced to implant the fertilized egg before the Greek government's 56-year age limit on women using in vitro went into effect. Dave Packer, ABC News.
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Here's your forecast from Watertown Radio and GoWatertown.net. Lows level off around 54 overnight under clear skies. Winds out of the north 10 to 15 miles per hour. Highs level off around 72 Saturday, mainly clear. Mainly cloudy skies expected. Saturday night, slight chance for showers. Lows dip down to about 49. I'm meteorologist Mandy Faluber on Watertown Radio. Currently 63.

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1: From ABC News, I'm Dave Packer. The country on Friday marked 25 years since the September 11th attacks, a day that killed nearly 3,000 people. At Ground Zero, family members read the names of those killed in the attacks one by one. And when it was her turn, Terry Strata admonished the past president seated before her for failing to hold the Saudi government accountable for its alleged role in the attacks.
2: And my husband, Tom Strata, you are missed more with each year that passes. But how can it be 25 years and still we have no justice for the role that Saudi Arabia in your murder?
1: ABC's Aaron Kuchersky.
3: The Saudis maintained they had no role in facilitating the attacks and downplayed the new evidence in court as a document that appears to be a high school math assignment and a tourist video.
1: An arrest Friday and the death of Tasia Fortune, the black woman found hanging from a tree last month. Jackson, Mississippi Police Chief Rochelle Brackney not sharing any details on how Fortune was killed.
4: This is, again, would be best answered by the medical examiner or a coroner's office. But we do know that there was a various states of decomposition of her body.
1: Brackney says her suspect, Jacques Ratcliffe, has an association with Fortune, but didn't offer any more details on that relationship. Inflation showing no signs of easing.
5: The driving force behind the 3.4% increase in consumer prices in the past 13 months is the cost of energy, specifically gasoline and diesel fuel. The Fed's favorite throttle for stubborn inflation is to hike interest rates to slow consumer spending and borrowing. A majority on Wall Street expect that to happen next week.
1: ABC's Jim Ross. The Israeli military is saying it destroyed an underground Hezbollah base in Lebanon. Israel says the complex housed Iranian-made rockets, missiles, and mines. Prime Minister Netanyahu calling it the largest Iranian outpost outside of Iran. The explosion registering as a magnitude 4.1 earthquake. 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
1: President Trump is in Ireland for the weekend.
8: They're going to be landing at, I guess, they're having the Irish Open. Great tournament at one of my places. But we're having a lot of meetings with European leaders and others, so it'll be a very interesting time.
1: But not everyone is welcoming like this Dublin shop owner.
9: He's a bit of a joke, to be honest. I don't think he reflects any of the values that we probably hold close here in Ireland. But I understand it's a difficult situation. But the government has to be diplomatic and, I guess, cordial to some extent. But I think the people don't want him here.
1: Security said to be tight. A possible plea deal for a CIA officer.
10: In a court filing, prosecutors say a CIA officer who was found with more than $40 million worth of gold bars in his home has reached a tentative plea deal with the DOJ. David Rush was arrested in May after officials uncovered more than 300 gold bars in his home, along with nearly 36 luxury watches. He currently only faces charges, however, in connection with defrauding the government over alleged false timesheets he submitted, though the FBI says it's continuing its investigation into Rush. Mike Dubusky, ABC News.
1: Officials on the Hawaiian island of Kauai are asking visitors to stay away as residents recover from Hurricane Lowell. Arena Sabalenka and Elena Rybakina is set to meet in the U.S. Open final Saturday. They're the world's top two players. Dave Packer, ABC News.
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11: Here's your forecast from Watertown Radio and GoWatertown.net. Lows level off around 54. Overnight, under clear skies, winds out of the north, 10 to 15 miles per hour. Highs level off around 72. Saturday, mainly clear. Mainly cloudy skies expected. Saturday night, slight chance for showers. Lows dip down to about 49. I'm meteorologist Mandy Faluber on Watertown Radio. Currently, 63.

Here's your forecast from Watertown Radio and GoWatertown.net. Lows around 54 overnight under clear skies, northwesterly winds 10 to 15 miles per hour. Highs level off around 71. Saturday, sunshine mixed with clouds at times. Cloudy Saturday night, slight chance of rain showers 50. I'm meteorologist Mandy Faluber on Watertown Radio. Right now, 61.

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1: From ABC News, I'm Dave Packer. On the 25th year since the 9/11 terror attack, the annual remembrances at the Pentagon, Shanksville, Pennsylvania, and Ground Zero in New York, where the names of those lost that day were read aloud by family. Michael Mazzaroli Jr. closed with this appeal.
2: You do

0: my dad's legacy and the legacy of all these victims no honor by using this tragedy to spread hate.
1: President, the Pentagon ceremony echoing that.
2: September 11th reminded us of the terrible power of hate. The 25 years since have shown us the even greater power of the American spirit to endure and prevail and to win. And today our country is stronger than it has ever been.
1: Friday marked a week since a Massachusetts judge declared a mistrial in the Lindsey Clancy murder case. Now, new questions about that one holdout juror.
3: We've had a look at some court documents that show the man who we're not naming was accused in 2021 by his wife at the time of being abusive. Now, his divorce lawyer pushed back, describing him to us as a stand-up guy. Documents more recently show that at the time the man was chosen for the jury, he was facing potential eviction. Massachusetts requires jurors to disclose whether they've been sued, arrested, charged, or served with a court order, raising a question of how the juror filled out his form and whether he was qualified to serve.
1: ABC's Aaron Katursky. Iran has gained another potential point of leverage in the U.S. waged war.
4: Saudi Arabia forced to shut down a major oil pipeline after multiple strikes. Satellite imagery shows the damage from drone strikes the Saudis claim were launched from Iraq. A U.S. official says the Saudi Crown Prince Mohammed bin Salman is pressing President Trump to launch strikes on Iranian-backed Houthis in Yemen, who are now on the march, taking control of Yemen's entire Red Sea coast.
1: That's ABC's James Longman. 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
1: It's been almost 2 months since Dallas-Fort Worth saw rain.
7: The lack of rain isn't the only issue. For several weeks,
8: we have not really seen a day below triple digits.
7: Adam Turner of the Texas A&M Forest Service, which has had tankers in the air.
8: Dropping the pink retardant from an airplane, almost exactly where you want it delivered.
7: The Forest Service is trying something new, replacing the water in fire trucks with the pink retardant dropped from the air. On the edge of the Ross wildfire, it appears to be working. Jim Ryan, ABC News in Dallas-Fort Worth.
1: The city of Santa Monica has canceled the inaugural Ocean Way Festival slated for September 26th and 27th because of damage left behind from Hurricane Marie. 6 Nigerian nationals are being sent to the U.S. where they face charges of swindling American women out of $6 million through online romance scams. Colonel Katalego Mongole with South Africa's Elite Hawks Police Unit.
9: And they will all be standing trial for wire fraud as well as money laundering.
1: The men are accused of belonging to a criminal network known as the Black Axe, which Interpol says is responsible for a significant share of the world's cyber financial fraud. A couple in Greece have welcomed a baby girl born from an embryo frozen 22 years ago. They froze that embryo months after their 21-year-old son died in an accident and raced to implant the fertilized egg before the Greek government's 56-year age limit on women using in vitro went into effect. Dave Packer, ABC News.
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10: Here's your forecast from Watertown Radio and GoWatertown.net. Lows around 54, overnight under clear skies, northwesterly winds 10 to 15 miles per hour. Highs level off around 71. Saturday, sunshine mixed with clouds at times. Cloudy Saturday night, slight chance of rain.

Here's your forecast from Watertown Radio and GoWatertown.net. Lows around 54, overnight under clear skies, northwesterly winds 10 to 15 miles per hour. Highs level off around 71. Saturday, sunshine mixed with clouds at times. Cloudy Saturday night, slight chance of rain showers, 50. I'm meteorologist Mandy Fallhuber on Watertown Radio. Right now, it's 59 degrees.

wonder if you're lonesome tonight. You know, someone said that the world's a stage and each must play a part. Fate had me playing in love with you as my sweetheart. Act one was where we met. I loved you at first glance. You read your lines so cleverly and never missed a cue. Then came act two. You seemed to change, you acted strange, and why I've never known. 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But I'd rather go on hearing your lies.

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Lows around 54, overnight under clear skies, northwesterly winds 10 to 15 miles per hour. Highs level off around 71. Saturday, sunshine mixed with clouds at times. Cloudy Saturday night, slight chance of rain showers, 50. I'm meteorologist Mandy Felhuber on Watertown Radio. Right now, it's 57 degrees.

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1: From ABC News, I'm Dave Packer. The country on Friday marked 25 years since the September 11th attacks, a day that killed nearly 3,000 people. At Ground Zero, family members read the names of those killed in the attacks one by one. And when it was her turn, Terry Strata admonished the past president before her for failing to hold the Saudi government accountable for its alleged role in the attacks.
2: And my husband, Tom Strata, you are missed more with each year that passes. But how can it be 25 years and still we have no justice for the role that Saudi Arabia played in your murder?
1: ABC's Aaron Kuchersky.
3: The Saudis maintain they had no role in facilitating the attacks and downplayed the new evidence in court as a document that appears to be a high school math assignment and a tourist video.
1: An arrest Friday and the death of Tasia Fortune, the black woman found hanging from a tree last month. Jackson, Mississippi Police Chief Rochelle Brackney not sharing any details on how Fortune was killed.
4: This is, again, would be best answered by the medical examiner or a coroner's office. But we do know that there was a various states of decomposition of her body.
1: Brackney says her suspect, Jacques Ratcliffe, has an association with Fortune, but didn't offer any more details on that relationship. Inflation showing no signs of easing.
5: The driving force behind 3.4% increase in consumer prices in the past 13 months is the cost of energy, specifically gasoline and diesel fuel. The Fed's favorite throttle for stubborn inflation is to hike interest rates to slow consumer spending and borrowing. A majority on Wall Street expect that to happen next week.
1: ABC's Jim Ryan. The Israeli military is saying it destroyed an underground Hezbollah base in Lebanon. Israel says the complex housed Iranian-made rockets, missiles, and mines. Prime Minister Netanyahu calling it the largest Iranian outpost outside of Iran. The explosion registering as a magnitude 4.1 earthquake. 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
1: President Trump is in Ireland for the weekend.
8: They're going to be landing at, I guess, they're having the Irish Open. Great tournament at one of my places. But we're having a lot of meetings with European leaders and others, so it'll be a very interesting time.
1: But not everyone is welcoming like this Dublin shop owner.
9: I think it's a bit of a joke, to be honest. I don't think he reflects any of the values that we probably hold close here in Ireland. But I understand it's a difficult situation. For the government has to be diplomatic and, I guess, cordial to some extent. But I think the people don't want him here.
1: Security said to be tight. A possible plea deal for a CIA officer.
10: In a court filing, prosecutors say a CIA officer who was found with more than $40 million worth of gold bars in his home has reached a tentative plea deal with the DOJ. David Rush was arrested in May after officials uncovered more than 300 gold bars in his home, along with nearly 36 luxury watches. He currently only faces charges, however, in connection with defrauding the government over alleged false timesheets he submitted, though the FBI says it's continuing its investigation into Rush. Mike Dubusky, ABC News.
1: Officials on the Hawaiian island of Kauai are asking visitors to stay away as residents recover from Hurricane Lowell. Arena Sabalenka and Elena Rybakina is set to meet in the U.S. Open final Saturday. They're the world's top two players. Dave Packer, ABC News.
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11: Here's your forecast from Watertown Radio and GoWatertown.net. Lows around 54, overnight under clear skies, northwesterly winds 10 to 15 miles per hour. Highs level off around 71. Saturday, sunshine mixed with clouds at times. Cloudy Saturday night, slight chance of rain showers, 50. I'm meteorologist Mandy Faluber on Watertown Radio. Right now, it's 57 degrees.

Here's your forecast from Watertown Radio and GoWatertown.net. Lows dip down to about 54 overnight under clear skies, northwest winds, 8 to 15 miles per hour. Highs level off around 71. Saturday, sunshine mixed with clouds at times. Slight chance of rain showers. Saturday night, lows dip down to about 50 overcast skies. I'm meteorologist Mandy Faluber on Watertown Radio. Right now, it's 56 degrees.

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1: Lows dip down to about 54
0: overnight
1: under clear skies,
0: northwest winds,
1: 8 to 15 miles per hour.
0: Highs level off around 71.
1: Saturday,
0: sunshine mixed with clouds at times.
1: Slight chance of rain showers.
0: Saturday night,
1: lows dip down to about 50
0: overcast skies. I'm meteorologist Mandy Felhuber on Watertown Radio.
1: Right now, it's 56 degrees.

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1: From ABC News, I'm Dave Packer. On the 25th year since the 9/11 terror attacks, the annual remembrances at the Pentagon, Shanksville, Pennsylvania, and Ground Zero in New York, where the names of those lost that day were read aloud by family. Michael Mazzaroli Jr. closed with this appeal.
2: You do my dad's legacy and the legacy of all these victims no honor by using this tragedy to spread hate.
1: President Trump at the Pentagon ceremony echoing that.
3: September 11th reminded us of the terrible power of hate. The 25 years since have shown us the even greater power of the American spirit to endure and prevail and to win. And today our country is stronger than it has ever been.
1: Friday marked a week's Massachusetts judge declared a mistrial in the Lindsey Clancy murder case. Now, new questions about that one holdout juror.
4: We've had a look at some court documents that show the man who we're not naming was accused in 2021 by his wife at the time of being abusive. Now, his divorce lawyer pushed back, describing him to us as a stand-up guy. Other documents more recently show that at the time the man was choking the jury, he was

0: facing potential eviction. Massachusetts requires jurors to disclose whether they've been sued, arrested, charged, or served with a court order, raising a question of how the juror filled out his form and whether he was qualified to serve.
1: ABC's Aaron Katursky. Iran has gained another potential point of leverage in the U.S. waged war.
2: Saudi Arabia forced to shut down a major oil pipeline after multiple strikes. Satellite imagery shows the damage from drone strikes the Saudis claim were launched from Iraq. A U.S. official says the Saudi crown prince, Mohammed bin Salman, is pressing President Trump to launch strikes on Iranian-backed Houthis in Yemen, who are now on the march, taking control of Yemen's entire Red Sea coast.
1: That's ABC's James Newman. 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
1: It's been almost 2 months since Dallas-Fort Worth saw rain.
5: The lack of rain isn't the only issue. For several weeks,
6: we have not really seen a day below triple digits.
5: Adam Turner of the Texas A&M Forest Service, which has had tankers in the air.
6: Dropping the pink retardant from an airplane, almost exactly where you want it delivered.
5: The Forest Service is something new, replacing the water in fire trucks with the pink retardant dropped from the air. On the edge of the Ross wildfire, it appears to be working. Jim Ryan, ABC News in Dallas-Fort Worth.
1: The city of Santa Monica has canceled the inaugural Ocean Way Festival slated for September 26th and 27th because of the beach damage left behind from Hurricane Marie. 6 Nigerian nationals are being sent to the U.S. where they face charges of swindling American women out of $6 million through online romance scams. Colonel Katalego Mongole with South Africa's Elite Hawks Police Unit.
7: And they will all be standing trial for wire fraud as well as money laundering.
1: The men are accused of belonging to a criminal network known as the Black Axe, which Interpol says is responsible for a significant share of the world's cyber financial fraud. A couple in Greece have welcomed a baby girl born from an embryo frozen 22 years ago. They froze that embryo months after their 21-year-old son died in an accident and raced to implant the fertilized egg before the Greek government's 56-year age limit on women using in vitro went into effect. Dave Packer, ABC News.
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1: From ABC News, I'm Chuck Severson. Good morning. Mixing business with pleasure, President Trump has arrived in Dublin, where he will hold talks with Ireland's president and prime minister, kicking off a weekend visit that's more about a major golf tournament, the Irish Open, held on a course he owns on the country's Atlantic coast. Before taking off from Washington,
2: we're going to be landing at, I guess, they're having the Irish Open, great tournament at one of my places, but we're having a lot of meetings with European leaders and others, so it'll be a very interesting time.
1: President Trump has promised gasoline prices will come down after the midterm elections, blaming Iran for causing the increase, but has not explained what would happen. Jason Kurtz, a farmer in Forest City, Missouri, one piece of farm equipment alone uses 200 gallons of diesel a day.
3: We have to harvest, we have to run the machines, we have to use the diesel. So bottom line is it cuts into our bottom line.
4: The price of diesel hitting a historic high, topping $6 a gallon for the first time ever, affecting the cost of just about everything you buy. It's pushing up the rate of inflation, driven by the war in Iran. President Trump insists
2: right after the election, oil prices are going to be tumbling downward.
4: The election now 53 days away.
1: ABC News Chief White House Correspondent Mary Bruce. North Korea launched several short-range ballistic missiles toward the sea today, say South Korea and Japan. It's a day after the U.S., South Korea, and Japan ended their joint military drill that North Korea views as a provocation. Final words spoken at the New York City ceremony marking 25 years since 9/11 were from Michael Mazzaroli Jr., whose father attacks. He used the opportunity to make this appeal.
5: I've had to grow up and spend the past 25 years seeing people use it to hate on our Muslim brothers.
1: And he says it should stop. 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
1: The latest inflation report, the Consumer Price Index, shows it not higher, but also not lower, says ABC's Mike Dubusky.
8: Price for a barrel of Brent crude fell 2.8% to settle at $104. Diesel prices in the U.S., meanwhile, hit a new record of more than $6 a gallon, thanks to the Iran war disrupting the flow of fuel. That took some pressure off inflation, which showed U.S. consumers paid 3.4% more for gas, food, and other costs last month compared to a year ago.
1: Attacks on a key Saudi oil pipeline were launched from Iraqi territory, says Iraq's government. Iraq, in response, has closed 2 key border crossings with Iran, halting all passenger and commercial traffic, says Iran's state-run media. A package of laws signed by California Governor Gavin Newsom this week aims to protect children from risks of technology like chatbots. One law puts controls in place.
9: Some of the other laws ban some so-called addictive features on social media platforms, prohibiting social media companies from providing users under age 16 use of autoplay in algorithmic feeds.
10: Congress and the president can't lead to get this done is an abomination. It's absurd. I mean, talk about family values, protecting should be top of the list.
9: But some experts say these laws fall short of curbing the actual harmful business models and instead open the door to free speech restrictions and mass surveillance. Jacqueline Lee, ABC News, Los Angeles.
1: Chuck Severson, ABC News.
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Come to think of it, oh, I believe it was spring. There was music

ever yearn the way that mine does for you. And yet I know too well, someday you'll say goodbye.

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1: 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Here's what's happening on this week's show.
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3: I'm worried about the 75% who don't have any assets, any discretionary income, and pushing them into getting a bank account when it's not serving their need and when it's actually more expensive for them.
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4: 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Well, the flip side of the drop in home ownership rates has been an increase in rentership.
2: 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Our show will get underway right after this.
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2: Are those check cashing services really the villains they're often portrayed to be? InfoTrack's Roy Mackey talks with an urban policy expert, and what she says may surprise you. Roy?
3: Thanks, Chris. Our guest is Lisa Servan, a professor of urban policy at the New School in Manhattan, and she recently conducted a study of those check cashing businesses that some people see as an alternative to banks and others see as taking advantage of poor neighborhoods. So how many Americans are using these check cashing and payday loan businesses today?
4: A lot, actually. 8% of Americans have no bank account in poor neighborhoods like the South Bronx, more than 50%. And then there's a lot more people who have both bank accounts and still use check cashers and payday lenders.
3: So let's get into your research, because you took an unusually hands-on approach.
4: Yeah, I did. I've worked in two places. I decided that the only way to really understand why people were using these businesses, given that there's so much criticism about the cost and other kinds of things, was to get as close as I could. So I worked as a teller in the South Bronx at a check cashing store for about 4 months. And I also worked in Oakland, California at a payday lender check casher for a couple of weeks. And I also staffed a hotline for people who were having trouble with payday loans. So that way I got really close to the customers.
3: As you were heading into this, what were your preconceived notions about check cashing places?
4: You know, I think I started out, I've done work in poor communities and work on financial issues and how they affect the poor and working classes for a long time. And without ever having used any of these services, I assumed that they were bad because, you know, that's what was written in the press. And actually, most of what academic articles talked about, how these folks actually took advantage of the poor. And it wasn't until I had a guy who ran a chain of check cashers, actually the place I ended up working, come to a class I was teaching to talk about it, and he made a very strong argument about why he thought that his business was really providing a need that wasn't being provided elsewhere in the community, and his argument made a lot of sense. So I kind of went back and I looked at the data, I looked at all the articles, and I realized that there was nobody else who was kind of down on the ground, and so it seemed to me that I had to investigate.
3: So you went in, worked in these businesses, and actually spoke to a lot of the customers. And what were their reasons for using these check cashing services? Because you mentioned that some of them actually have bank accounts.
4: They do. There are a few different reasons. One important one is liquidity. What that means is that when you're living really close to the edge, you don't have a lot of money, a lot of margin for just keeping money lying around. People need the money that they can get as soon as they can get it. One way that plays out, for example, is if you have a bank account and you get a check on payday and you deposit that check, let's say on Friday afternoon, you're not going to be able to access the money from that check until at least Monday, but probably a couple days after that. Many people don't know this, but banks only take deposits on 5 days of the week, but they take money out of your account 7 days a week. So, you know, Friday's a particularly bad day because you have to wait, and that's when many people get paid. Whereas if you go to the check casher, you're getting that money immediately. And many, many people need that money right away, whether it's to buy groceries or to pay employees or to pay the rent. So liquidity is really important. There's another piece of it, another reason, which has to do with trust and relationships. I was really kind of taken aback when I first went to the check casher and I saw how many people were regular customers, how many people actually knew the teller's name and vice versa. The tellers often could anticipate what a regular customer would need before they got to the window. And that really seemed to matter. And it certainly is not something that I experienced at my bank, but I did experience

0: But as a kid, I remember going to the bank with my dad and how he would chat with the teller and that, you know, the teller would always give me a lollipop or something. And it kind of felt like this community space. And it's a lot like that at the check cashier now. And so it's not just a warm feeling, but oftentimes people from the community get help there, whether it's helping translate a letter from the government and they don't speak a lot of English, they speak Spanish. Or there's some kind of mismatch between when they're getting their money and something that they owe, and the teller will work with their situation. So that kind of trust relationships is the second big reason. And the third one, which may come as a surprise to a lot of people, is cost. One of the main critiques of check cashers is that they are expensive. And in New York State, which is where I did my research, you can charge 1.95% of the face value of the check to cash it. It's higher in some states, $1.50 to pay a bill, which is what a lot of people do. Also, different amounts of money to send money to another country. So it sounds like a lot to give up almost 2% of your hard-earned money, especially if you're low income. But so many of the people who I spoke with said that when they had had a bank account, they ended up paying more. There were monthly service fees. Checking accounts that were advertised as free were not really free unless you had a minimum balance that most people couldn't afford to keep in the account. And the other piece, which is really linked to that piece about liquidity, was an inability to be able to time when money was coming in and out. So let's say you are depositing that paycheck into your banking account on Friday, and you also need to pay some bills. Nobody was ever really sure when that check would clear and what would happen if they wrote a check and sent it to the people that they owed money and when those things would clear. So most of the people ended up bouncing checks and paying $35, $38 in an overdraft fee once a month that was way more than the fees that they paid at the check cashier. Banks made $38 million last year in overdraft fees. That's a huge amount of money. So most people were doing it, using them for very rational reasons.
1: Now, we should note that it is true that some of these companies have been guilty of genuinely predatory practices, confiscatory fees, and interest rates. And there have been some legitimate reasons that they've gotten a black eye in the past.
0: That's very true. I think like any industry, there's a range of actors. There are good actors and bad actors. Those accusations are probably levied more at payday lenders than check cashers. It's regulated by the state what you can charge for cashing a check and also what you can charge for a payday loan. I mean, one thing I would say is that almost any place that I've ever been, they're very transparent, which is another thing I think is a reason why people will pay to use them, because you walk into a check cashier and the fees are displayed in big signs with big font, same as the lender. The APR and the actual dollar amount is displayed in really big type. But you're right, many people will say that it's taking advantage of a situation that someone is in to charge them what they charge. So the payday lender I worked with was in California, where you can charge $15 per hundred for a loan. The highest loan you can get is $300. So what that meant is if somebody said, I'd like a $300 loan, we would give them $255. So they're paying that fee up front. And that, you know, that's a high price for that money. I think the word predatory is tough. It's a loaded word anyway. People really know what they're paying, but the problem is that what often happens is that they never get back on track. So many of the people I talked to, say when I was working on the hotline, had to take out a payday loan. They felt it was their only option because they had some kind of unexpected expense, like their car broke down. And if they didn't have their car, they couldn't get to work. And if they couldn't get to work, they'd lose their job. So they made what seems like a rational decision to take out the loan to get their car fixed. But when the next payday rolled around and that loan was due, they couldn't give up that much of their paycheck because they're living paycheck to paycheck. And they never got a bump in income that would compensate for that bump in expenses from the car. So they'd pay back the loan and then take another one out right away. So another $45, let's say, to get the $255. That's one of the problems. The other thing is that, yeah, there were certainly people who called the hotline who had been harassed over the phone, you know, had people calling them, threatening them to sue them, telling them that they had to pay back, maybe calling their employers in a way that they didn't think was right. The place that I worked in Oakland had me read the regulations around the debt collection practices, and we didn't kind of abuse those or violate those at all. But certainly those practices are being violated in some places. Those laws are being violated. So it's a question of, should the laws be tougher? Should we do more to enforce the regulations that already exist, which I think we absolutely should? And frankly, I think one of the bigger problems is that people just aren't making enough money to make it. So while we have these businesses that are kind of serving the needs for people that are in trouble in some way, you work a minimum wage job or even more than a minimum wage job, and you don't have enough money to pay for your expenses from month to month, and certainly not for that unexpected medical bill or car repair.
1: Policymakers and legislators have worked for years to try to get consumers to open bank accounts rather than going to these businesses. What are your thoughts on that, given the research that you've done?
0: You know, I think right now the way banks currently operate, they're not the best choice for people. The one big reason, which I completely sympathize with in terms of why check cashers may not be the best businesses, is that they don't provide a way for people to save. And we all know, and I agree with this from a lot of research, that you need to be able to save in order to accumulate assets to pay for education, buy a home, in order to get out of poverty. And that's definitely true. What I found, though, also was that in the South Bronx, for example, where I work, 75% of the households had no discretionary income. So for the 25% of people who do have some discretionary income, they should absolutely be using banks and being taught how to save. I'm worried about the 75% who don't have any assets, any discretionary income, and pushing them into getting a bank account when it's not serving their need and when it's actually more expensive for them. And so it's hard to argue for moving people to banks when it doesn't serve their best interest.
1: Lisa Servan, professor of urban policy at the New School in Manhattan. Thank you very much for joining us on InfoTrack.
0: Thank you so much.
1: And for InfoTrack, I'm Roy Mackey.
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2: A new research study shows that rental housing costs have jumped in the past decade, putting the squeeze on millions of Americans. Here to discuss this is Dan McHugh, research manager for the Harvard Joint Center for Housing Studies. The numbers really tell the tale here, and your study showed some dramatic changes over the past decade. How much have rental costs increased?
9: Well, according to our measures, since 2000, rental costs have increased 6%, which doesn't sound like much. But when you compare that to the drop that we've seen in renter incomes, it's really added up to increasing affordability concerns.
2: Your study showed that the demand for rental housing has increased as well. Tell us about that.
9: Yeah, well, it's kind of the flip side of the fallout from the housing crisis across the Great Recession, where, you know, we saw a drop in home ownership rates. Well, the flip side of the drop in home ownership rates has been an increase in rentership. And so renting has increased from about 31% of all households at the peak of the market in 2004 all the way up to 35%. So it's more than a third of all households are renters.
2: Another finding is that there's been a big increase in the percentage of income that people are paying for rent.
9: Correct. The standard guideline for affordable housing and threshold, if you will, is whether or not your housing takes up more than 30% of your income. We found in this report that only half of all renters meet that threshold. So the other half of all renters are living unaffordably according to a common measure.
2: And how much is this up from 10 years ago? It's up quite a bit, isn't it?
9: It's up pretty significantly. People didn't always pay this much for rent. We go back even further through the decades. You know, back in the 1960s, one of our earlier markings, only about one out of every four renters paid more than 30% of their incomes on housing costs. So now it's up to half. You know, back then, we look at even more extreme rental cost burdens of people who are stuck paying more than half of their incomes on their rents. And we have a quarter of all households doing that, so that's a pretty high number.
2: We're talking on InfoTrack with Dan McHugh, who's research manager for the Harvard Joint Center for Housing Studies, talking about a new study. Dan, I guess going back to Economics 101 and supply and demand, isn't this situation really to be expected since the demand for rental properties is up, that prices should rise?
9: That's correct. The demand for rental housing has indeed gone up. There's been over 1.25 million new renters per year over the past 3 years. So that's a pretty significant increase in people looking for rental homes. On the other hand, in terms of supply, the rental supply has not been increasing nearly as fast. Rental production is still below levels it saw over the 2000s. And a lot of renters are looking for a place to live, especially an affordable place. And increasingly, an affordable rental home is harder and harder to find.
2: For those in the lower rungs of income, the extremely low-income renters, as you put it, what's the situation for them? It's a tough situation, isn't it?
9: It sure is. You know, extremely low renters, the definition we use are those making under 30% of the area median. And nationwide, there's about 12 million of them, so it's not a small number. And we found that for every 100 extremely low-income renters, there were only 30 rental units that were affordable and available to them. Others were just either too high of a rent, or there were also cases where lower rent units were being rented by higher income renters, you know, taking it out of their hands. But still, the challenge of housing someone with such low incomes at the extreme level, it's barely enough to cover operating costs for landlords. And in some cases, we see that, you know, utility costs alone take up 15% of a renter's income. When 15% of your income is just going to your utility bills, it's hard to have enough money left over for rent and for all the other necessities.
2: Looking to the future, do you see the situation stabilizing as more private companies build rental units due to this demand?
9: I think somewhat. I think it has accelerated over the past few years, meaning, you know, the number of renters and the demand for renters. And I think that will settle down. I think renter growth will settle down. Rental production will continue to add units onto the market. But I do think the challenges remain. The challenges have been creeping up over the decades, simply because it's difficult to produce new housing with rents low enough to be affordable to lowest income renters without some sort of subsidy or some sort of help for these renters.
2: And what is the situation with subsidized housing? Is the government expanding that at all, or is that pretty much stagnant at this point?
9: The numbers show that they're trying to expand it. In some cases, funding has increased. It's struggling to increase. It's struggling to keep up with a very fast pace of growth among low-income renters.
2: Dan, is there any disparity in these numbers between urban areas and more rural areas in the United States, or does the pattern pretty much hold across the board?
9: The pattern holds across the board. I think rental challenges are more prolific in urban areas. There's a lot more renting. Renting skews towards urban areas, but it's an issue felt all across the country. In our report, we point to other research that has shown, you know, there's no county in the country

0: country where a household earning the minimum wage could afford a modest two-bedroom apartment at the local rents. So it's amazing to me in doing this report how throughout the recession, rents kept going up and up and up. When the headlines were saying how housing affordability, you know, was growing and home prices are coming down, making things more affordable, that really wasn't the case at all for the rental market where a large share of American households are living.
1: Dan McHugh, research manager for the Harvard Joint Center for Housing Studies. Dan, thanks so much for joining us on InfoTrack.
0: Oh, thank you very much.
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1: From ABC News, I'm Chuck Severson. Good morning. Possibly sparking some headlines throughout the United Kingdom and Ireland, President Trump in Dublin. He'll hold talks with Ireland's president and prime minister and go to a major golf tournament, the Irish Open, held on a course he owns on the country's Atlantic coast. At a news conference in the past hour, Trump said he'd like to see the Republic of Ireland and Northern Ireland reunified.
2: I don't want to cause any problems, but I will tell you, I'd love to see it unified. I have friends on both sides, great people. They're Irish people. How can they be bad, right? I'd love to see it unified.
1: Not offering a reason why, the president said he thinks the Iran war will end after the November midterm election. Zan of Iran.
2: They were 2 weeks away from having a nuclear weapon. If they hadn't, they would have blown up Israel, they would have blown up the Middle East, and they would have hit some of Europe, in my opinion, Europe's cities.
1: No word what evidence there is of that. Trump also saying he thinks gasoline prices will come down after the midterms, but has not explained what would cause that. A new mom in Philadelphia, Nicole Collins, criticizes a factor in the rising cost of living.
3: It's kind of a pointless war. That's just making everything more expensive for us.
1: The acting U.S. Navy Secretary confirms that Iranian missiles hit U.S. aircraft in Jordan this week. That's not the only U.S. ally in the Middle East hosting a U.S. airbase to be struck. ABC's James Longman.
4: The acting U.S. Navy Secretary says the Iranians, quote, blew the hell out of Bahrain over the last few months. That's where the Navy's Fifth Fleet is based. It raises serious questions about the long-term U.S. presence there.
1: North Korea launching several short-range ballistic missiles toward the sea today, say South Korea and Japan. It happens a day after the U.S., South Korea, and Japan ended their joint military exercises, which North Korea considers a provocation. You're listening to ABC News.
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1: Attacks on a key Saudi oil pipeline were launched from Iraqi territories, as Iraq's government. In response, Iraq has closed 2 key border crossings with Iran, halting all passenger and commercial traffic, says Iran's state-run media. In late-night social media posts, President Trump calls on the Smithsonian to install a colossal statue of George Washington outside the National Museum of American History in a special exhibit honoring the nation's first president. He is easily America's greatest hero, wrote Trump in the posts. California rolling out laws that strengthen safeguards online for children and teens. ABC's Jacqueline Lee in Los Angeles.
7: On Thursday, California Governor Gavin Newsom signing 13 pieces of legislation, including creating what he says are the strongest companion chatbot regulations in the country. Dubbed Adam's Law after 16-year-old Adam Rain, who committed suicide last year after months of confiding in ChatGPT. The law includes crisis protocols, parental controls, and notifications if a child turns off safety settings.
1: In the mayor culpa

0: Department, the reflecting pool, ABC's Mary Bruce.
1: President Trump spent $15 million on these renovations, but soon after it was completed, the paint on the bottom of the pool started lifting to the surface. The president blamed vandals, but the New York Times reports the contractor on the project now acknowledges the damage was caused by mistakes they made themselves, that their plan was flawed, and so was its execution.
0: Chuck Sievertson, ABC News.
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4: Here's your forecast from Watertown Radio and GoWatertown.net. Daytime highs approaching 71 today under partly cloudy skies, northwesterly winds 10 to 15 miles per hour. Cloudy skies expected tonight, slight chance of rain showers, lows level off around 50. Chance of rain showers tomorrow, 67. Cloudy skies with a few peaks of sun. I'm meteorologist Mandy Faluber on Watertown Radio. Right now, D4.
5: I'm Don Fierstead, and you're listening to KWAT 950's Outdoor. Now we travel down to that Brookings to Sioux Falls area and west. Dave Lucchese, area supervisor biologist with the Game Fish and Parks, and fishing shore boat, anything standing out?
6: You know, I haven't heard any really recent reports over the weekend. The last reports I got were some good perch fishing on Lake Madison, along with some walleyes and white bass in the mix. Brant Lake was also yielding some yellow perch. And then Lake Hendricks, up right on that Minnesota border, I had heard of some perch being caught up there. Right in the Brookings area, Lake Sinai, a couple weeks back, was yielding some walleyes and white bass. People pulling plugs or just fishing in that, I don't know, 10 to 15, maybe 20 feet of water were picking up fish. Other lakes around the Brookings area have been pretty quiet. We really haven't heard anything out of Whitewood or Thompson recently, and Goldsmith, the Oakwoods, even Lake Ponset, they've all been pretty quiet. One bite to the south that I heard of is Lake Menno, down by the town of Menno. It sounds like there's been a pretty good crappie bite going on right down there. And then the other one further south, sounds like they're still getting some bigger flathead catfish, as well as some channels down on the lower James River and lower Big Sioux. So if you want to go after a trophy cat, that might be worth a try.
5: As far as lake levels around Brookings, or even further west and south, are they pretty low?
6: Yeah, they continue to be low. You know, we got 2 inches plus over the weekend. Some areas got substantially more, but we've been pretty dry, and I think a lot of it didn't run off. A lot of it just soaked into the ground, but West 81 Lake, I think that's at about a 40-year low right now. Lake Henry, Lake Thompson are down. I know Lake Sinai, there's things coming out of the water that haven't been out probably in almost 30 years. So you know, we've got low water levels there, but then you go up into Beetle County, some of those lakes up there, Osceola Lake, Storm Dam, some of those, and they're pretty full right now, Cavour Lake, so It's a mixed bag, but a good portion of the region has low water.

0: Dave Lucchese, area supervisor biologist in that Sioux Falls to Brookings area. Dave with the Game Fish and Parks, thank you. The Cutting County Pro Pheasants Youth Pheasant Hunt, ages 12 through 17, is October 3rd, 10 a.m. to 4 p.m. And chiropractor Nick Polatsky of Watertown will tell us more.
1: Yeah, so we're going to be getting together out at the Watertown Trap and Ski Club on October 3rd. We're going to do kind of a little bit of a safety instruction and just kind of get people, or the kids at least, get them comfortable with the guns and shooting at some clays first with maybe a little instruction, and then we're going to have lunch out at the Trap and Ski Club, and then from there we're going to head out to Glacial Lakes Hunting Lodge where we will do the pheasant hunt out there. So we're pretty excited. This kind of fits in with one of our four pillars of our organization, and we're excited to get this going for the first year here, and hopefully for many years after that.
0: How many children can you handle?
1: Well, we're thinking in that 15 to 20 range is what we're kind of aiming for, just with volunteers. We're going to ask parents to still be there. It's just to kind of help. Obviously, with guns, we just want to make sure we got enough people. So we're asking parents to still be there. Kids, of course, are going to need a hunter's safety and a small game license. But, yeah, we're thinking in that 15 range is kind of what we're hoping.
0: That's the Cottington County Pro Pheasants Youth Hunt. It's October 3rd, 10 a.m. to 4 p.m. Nicholas Polatsky, thank you.
2: Well, this is Vic from Cohen's Corner. 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Good used guns. We got a lot of new Benellis, Brownings, Winchesters. A lot of Franke shotguns. Like, we just set really good, Don.
0: It's Vic Carter at Cohen's Corner, 10 miles south of Watertown on Highway 81.
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0: I'm Don Fierstead, and you're listening to KWAT 950's Outdoor. Now we travel up to Day County. Austin Norton, conservation officer with the Game Fish and Parks, and I guess fishing and hunting, what's happening?
9: In the air, and a lot of people are out starting to enjoy that opportunity of hunting that, you know, they've probably been waiting for a few months. Going on, I have seen some decent numbers of people out partaking in that sport, and, you know, seeing some success. I think a lot of people that do this dove hunting this time of year certainly enjoy the fruits of their labor, and I've heard a lot of people that make dove poppers and other kinds of kind of different types of food, and they really enjoy it. As far as goose hunting goes, that's kind of been so-so. You know, goose hunting's been open since about that August 15th, 16th time frame. So going on over a month now, and certainly have seen some pressure on those geese, and definitely quite a few have been harvested. So I've seen that taper off a little bit with those warmer temperatures that we've had, and I think as we start to cool down a little bit, that'll certainly get a lot better. And then, of course, this coming weekend, we

0: have youth waterfall openers. So that's going to be a fun and exciting weekend for a lot of kids out there. I know we're going to be taking quite a few kids ourselves and assisting the Delta Waterfall program over in Aberdeen. So really looking forward to taking these kids out, some of which may be for the first time, and hopefully even getting them their first duck.
1: So the kids are staying strong in the numbers each year, you hope?
0: You know, we always hope that, but, you know, reality might be a little bit different. It's life now than even when I grew up. You know, kids are really busy with sports and school and just all the activities going on in their lives. And, you know, just need to make sure it's a priority by their parents or guardian if they want to get them into hunting to, you know, get out and experience that sport. And that's what we're trying to do by assisting the Delta Waterfall group over there is, you know, take these kids out, expose them to the sport of hunting, and hopefully get them hooked on it.
1: Have you got a phone number they could call for more info?
0: As far as that goes right now, if they want some more info, they can certainly call me at 605-881-2177. I do believe the group is completely full for this year. I think it's the biggest group ever so far. So it'll be an interesting hunt, but it'll be a fun hunt, and I'm excited to see the kids smile.
1: Austin Norton, Conservation Officer out of Day County, thank you. Well, now we travel to Clark County and Zach Thompson, Conservation Officer. And as far as fishing and hunting, anything good happening by land or boat?
2: You know, fishing has been pretty tough here lately. You know, or just keep up these high heat temps, and the lakes are really green still and everything. Haven't heard much good for bites on most bodies of water all the way from the North County line. All the way through Clark to the south. There are a few boats up on Dry Lake number 2 down by Willow Lake still. Still periodically, day-to-day, catching some smaller fish. Typically a lot of those fish, 13 to 15 inches. If you do enough sorting and everything, you'll probably end up with your fish for the day. Kind of seeing on an average size of about 4 to 6 fish per boat average. So, still an opportunity down there to get some. Might even run into a few perch here and there if you're cranking baits down at the basin or anything like that. But, you know, other than that, Indian Springs has been pretty quiet again. Dry 1, haven't seen much activity up there. Cottonwood, Swan Lake, it's kind of all just kind of that dead heat of summer, those dog days we like to call them, unfortunately, and not seeing much activity throughout for the fishing event.
1: As far as waterfall and production and keeping water in the smaller and bigger sloughs, how's that looking?
2: You know, we're pretty dry through Clark County right now. The southern quarter of Clark County did get good rain here about 3-4 weeks ago with around that 3 to 4 inch range. So there's some water sitting around that 28 corridor, but mostly everything else, I mean, we're in our dry spell. We haven't had much moisture at all, but you know, this weekend here is the youth duck opener. Great opportunity to get the kids out, you know, maybe shoot a few brown ducks and have a little bit of fun. It's usually pretty hot, so we get a couple hours of decent hunting in the morning, then it kind of is over. But, you know, with all those waterfall season coming up, duck season opens the 26th. Make sure you're securing your federal water stamp. Make sure you're securing your state migratory bird search and all proper licenses that you need.
1: Zach Thompson, Conservation Officer out of Clark County, thank you.
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1: Here's your forecast from Watertown Radio and GoWatertown.net. Partly cloudy today with highs around 71. Winds out of the northwest, 10 to 15 miles an hour. Slight chance of rain showers tonight, lows around 50. Overcast skies. Sunshine mixed with clouds at times tomorrow. Chance of rain showers. High temperatures reach up to 67. I'm meteorologist Derek Height on Watertown Radio. Currently, it's 54 degrees.
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1: From ABC News, I'm Chuck Severson. President Trump on a trip to Ireland today, making predictions and an allegation on major issues without explanation. The president said he thinks the Iran war will end after the November midterm election.
2: I think very soon. I think it'll be probably right after the midterms. They're trying to hold out as long as they can.
1: Trump says he thinks fuel prices will drop right after the midterms. And of Iran?
2: They were 2 weeks away from having a nuclear weapon. If they had it, they would have blown up Israel, they would have blown up the Middle East, and they would have hit some of Europe's, in my opinion, Europe's cities.
1: No word what evidence there is of that. Trump also predicting Northern Ireland and the Republic of Ireland will reunify.
2: It's going to happen eventually.
3: Mr. President,
2: you know what? Well, it's going to happen eventually. That's what happened now.
1: The acting U.S. Navy Secretary confirms that Iranian missiles hit U.S. aircraft in Jordan this week, as well as Bahrain. ABC's James Longman.
4: Saudi Arabia forced to shut down a major oil pipeline after multiple strikes. Satellite imagery shows the damage from drone strikes the Saudis claim were launched from Iraq. A U.S. official says the Saudi Crown Prince Mohammed bin Salman is pressing President Trump to launch strikes on Iranian-backed Houthis in Yemen, who are now on the march, taking control of Yemen's entire Red Sea coast.
1: More short-range missiles were fired into the sea today by North Korea, say South Korea and Japan. Those nations and the U.S. just joint military exercises. The final words at the New York City ceremony marking 25 years since 9/11 were from Michael Mazzaroli Jr., whose father died in the attacks. He says since then, he's seen people use 9/11 to spread hatred of Muslims and urged it to stop.
5: You do my dad's legacy and the all these victims no honor by using this tragedy to spread hate.
1: Says 9/11 was a tragedy affecting all races and religions. You're listening to ABC News.
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1: Active fighting between Israel and the Iran-backed Lebanese militant

0: Group Hezbollah has died down, but the Israeli military, occupying large areas of southern Lebanon, is regularly bombing and destroying houses. Yesterday, the Israeli military blew up a village's public schools, say Lebanese state media. The Israeli military hasn't responded to questions about the demolitions. The Ebola outbreak in Congo, the world's fastest growing outbreak of the disease on record, has now spread to 7 provinces in the African country, say health officials. Deadly trouble for a trio of women in California, all said to be best friends. One accused of killing the other two. ABC's Dustin Dorsey.
1: The first of which was in San Jose on August 28th, where Ann Mary Matthew was strangled, stabbed, and left in a pool of blood. Shortly after, Anjana Hari in Milpitas was ringing over and killed. Investigators later linked both crimes together with 33-year-old Milpitas resident Anila Baby as the suspect. Deputy District Attorney Marissa McCune says,
2: forensic investigation and follow-up interviews, we were able to charge the defendant with both of those murders.
1: Police say Baby was covered in blood with injuries to her face when she was arrested after attempting to flee the scene in Milpitas.
0: Republican and Democratic leaders are in an ugly battle in Nashville, Tennessee over who controls the city's airport. But they agree on one thing. It should be renamed to honor the state's favorite daughter, Dolly Parton. Chuck Sievertson, ABC News.
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4: Here's your forecast from Watertown Radio and GoWatertown.net. Partly cloudy today with highs around 71. Winds out of the northwest 10 to 15 miles an hour. Slight chance of rain showers tonight. Lows around 50. Overcast skies. Sunshine mixed with clouds at times tomorrow. Chance of rain showers. High temperatures reach up to 67. I'm meteorologist Derek Kite on Watertown Radio. Currently, it's 54 degrees.
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1: Here's your forecast from Watertown Radio and GoWatertown.net. Daytime highs approaching 71 today, under mainly sunny skies, northwesterly winds 10 to 15 miles an hour. Mainly cloudy skies expected tonight, slight chance for showers, lows dip down to about 50. Chance for showers tomorrow, highs level off around 67, sunshine mixed with clouds at times. I'm meteorologist Derek Height on Watertown Radio, currently 53.
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Still here we are.

sunny. Yesterday my life was filled with rain, sunny.

Thank you for the truth you let me see, Sonny. Thank you for the facts from A to Z. My life was torn like windblown sand, then a rock was formed when we held hands. Sonny, one so true.

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1: From ABC News, I'm Chuck Severson. Food prices could go up more because the cost of getting it to you is going through the 18-wheeler's roof.
2: For the first time, diesel prices have hit $8 a gallon in California. You may say, well, gas prices are always more expensive in California than anywhere else. And yes, that's true, but a third of America's vegetables and two-thirds of fruit come from California. And high diesel prices mean you pay more to buy those goods. Truck drivers in California say the prices hurt.
3: You know, driving and stuff, it's been kind of hard for us because the gas prices so high.
2: High diesel prices also correlate to higher jet fuel and heating oil prices. Alex Stone, ABC News, Los Angeles.
1: President Trump on a weekend trip to Ireland for a golf tournament at a golf course he owns there says he thinks fuel prices will drop right after the November midterm elections and that the Iran war will end after the midterms, offering no explanation.
4: I think very soon. I think it'll be probably right after the midterms. They're trying to hold out as long as they can.
1: And of Iran?
4: They were 2 weeks away from having a nuclear weapon.
1: No word what evidence there is of that. The acting U.S. Navy Secretary confirms Iranian missiles hit U.S. aircraft in Jordan and Bahrain this week. More short-range missiles were fired into the sea today by North Korea and Japan. Those nations and the U.S. just ended joint military exercises. Allegations about the lone Lindsey Clancy holdout juror. ABC's Aaron Katursky.
5: Court documents show the man who we're not naming was accused in 2021 by his wife at the time of being abusive. Now, his divorce lawyer pushed back, describing him to us as a stand-up. Documents more recently show that at the time the man was chosen for the jury, he was facing potential eviction. Massachusetts requires jurors to disclose whether they've been sued, arrested, charged, or served with a court order, raising a question of how the juror filled out his form and whether he was qualified to serve.
1: Listening to ABC News.
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1: A Los Angeles jury acquitted rapper Lil Durk Banks yesterday on federal charges for an ambush shooting 4 years ago. His attorney, Drew Findling, quoting lyrics from a song by his client.
8: If you remember what he said in that song, he said that they were trying to break him, take him, and keep him down. And they tried to break him, take him, and keep him down. And what happened today? He was found not guilty of all charges.
1: Dirk remains in custody because he's facing a second federal trial for racketeering and firearms charges. Fessing up, the contractor in the reflecting pool snafu. ABC's Mary Bruce.
9: President Trump spent $15 million on these renovations, but soon after it was completed, the paint on the bottom of the pool started lifting to the surface. The president blamed vandals, but the New York Times reports the contractor on the project now acknowledges the damage was caused by mistakes they made themselves, that their plan was flawed, and so was its execution.
1: Paging Seinfeld's friend George Costanza over what he termed shrinkage. But in this case, it's the planet Mercury in our solar system. Scientists from the German Aerospace Center say Mercury's shrinkage may be 30% greater than previously believed. They say that represents a loss in diameter of as much as 14 miles, significant for a planet that is barely 3,000 miles across. Mercury has been shrinking for a long time because of internal cooling. Chuck Severson, ABC News.
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10: Here's your forecast from Watertown Radio and GoWatertown.net. Daytime highs approaching 71 today under mainly sunny skies. Northwesterly winds 10 to 15 miles an hour. Mainly cloudy skies expected tonight. Slight chance for showers. Lows dip down to about 50. Chance for showers tomorrow. Highs level off around 67. Sunshine mixed with clouds at times. I'm meteorologist Derek Height on Watertown Radio. Currently 53.
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1: From ABC News, I'm Chuck Severson. The price of a tank of diesel fuel is literally $1,000 pain in the wallet in California.
2: One fill-up was over $1,000. And when these prices just skyrocket like this, it takes food out of the mouths of your children.
1: An Arizona trucker, food prices could go up because the price of diesel in California is at least $8 a gallon, a state that provides Americans with a third of their vegetables and two-thirds of their fruits. President Trump, on a weekend trip to Ireland for a golf tournament, says he thinks fuel prices will drop and the Iran war will stop right after the November midterm elections, offering no explanation.
3: I think very soon. I think it'll be probably right after midterms. They're trying to hold out as long as they can.
1: Also not offering evidence of this claim about Iran.
3: They were 2 weeks away from having a nuclear weapon. If they had it, they would have blown up Israel, they would have blown up the Middle East, and they would have hit some of Europe's, in my opinion, Europe's cities.
4: Thousands are expected to protest the visit, upset over the situation in Gaza and Trump's war with Iran.
5: The majority of the people of Ireland don't want them here.
4: Others say the relationship with Washington is too important to risk.
6: I think it's important that the bond with our good friends in the United States stays strong.
1: ABC's Marcus Moore traveling with the president in Dublin. Mr. Trump flew on the new Air Force One given to him by the Qatari government. The acting U.S. Navy secretary confirms Iranian missiles hit U.S. aircraft in Jordan this week. ABC's Longman.
7: The acting U.S. Navy secretary says the Iranians, quote, blew the hell out of Bahrain over the last few months. That's where the Navy's Fifth Fleet is based. It raises serious questions about the long-term U.S. presence there.
1: More short-range missiles were fired into the sea today by North Korea, say South Korea and Japan. No nations and the U.S. just ended joint military exercises, which North Korea considers a provocation. You're listening to ABC News.
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1: Cheers outside a Los Angeles courthouse after a jury acquitted rapper Lil Durk Banks yesterday on federal charges for an ambush shooting 4 years ago. His attorney, Drew Findlay.
10: 22 months ago, Durk and I made an agreement that we would make history with the greatest verdict in this country, and it happened today.
1: Durk remains in custody because he's facing a second federal trial for racketeering and firearms charges. Leaders of India, Iran, Russia, and China have been meeting in New Delhi about trade, investments, and global troubles. With concerns of China online, California has enacted laws to strengthen safeguards for children and teens.
11: On Thursday, California Governor Gavin Newsom signing 13 pieces of legislation, including creating what he says are the strongest companion chatbot regulations in the country. Dubbed Adam's Law after 16-year-old Adam Rain, who committed suicide last year after months of confiding in ChatGPT. The law includes crisis protocols, parental controls, and notifications if a child turns off safety settings. Jacqueline Lee, ABC News, Los Angeles.
1: Young people are spending more of their filthy lucre in regular installments, says ABC's Jim Ryan.
12: Subscription spending is up nearly 7% over the past year, with many households prioritizing entertainment and retail subscriptions in their budgets. According to the Bank of America Institute, the fastest growing group of customers is Gen Z.
1: Chuck Severson, ABC News.
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13: Here's your forecast from Watertown Radio and GoWatertown.net. Daytime highs approaching 71 today, under mainly sunny skies, northwesterly winds 10 to 15 miles an hour. Mainly cloudy skies expected tonight, slight chance for showers, lows dip down to about 50. Chance for showers tomorrow, highs level off around 67, sunshine mixed with clouds at times. I'm meteorologist Derek Height on Watertown Radio. Currently 55.
14: It's Twins Week in Review here on KWAT Radio, your home for Twins baseball. My name is Mike Tanner, and I'm joined by the radio play-by-play voice of the Twins, Chris Atterbury. And in the week since we last talked, Chris, the Twins had a three-game series in Chicago against the White Sox and then a three-game series in Detroit. Knowing they had to put a good road trip together to keep in the playoff chase, it did not go as well as hoped, though. A 2-4 road trip. Where does that leave the Twins here now with 16 games remaining?
15: The map is definitely stacked up against us. We're technically alive. I mean, theoretically, we could sweep the Guardians and still very much be mathematically in the hunt, but I think the map is looming over all of us here.
14: That's for sure. You look at the schedule now, 16 games to play. The Twins are 4.5 games back of the team they're playing this weekend, the Cleveland Guardians, for a wild card spot. But you're also dealing with Baltimore, Toronto, and Texas for wild card playoff positioning. Looking at the remaining schedule, Chris, three against the Guardians this weekend, followed by three at home against the Yankees, who have Aaron Judge back now, by the way. Then the final road trip of the year, four against the LA Angels, three at San Francisco, and then the season ending with three at home against Texas. Is that a favorable schedule in your mind?
15: I think it's a favorable schedule if we were 500 or if we were a few games over. But I think where we are now, I think it's really hard without kind of lying to say that this is a great schedule. The good news is you're playing two of the teams you're chasing. That's Cleveland and Texas. But the bad news is that if you don't essentially go 5-1 against Cleveland and New York, the other games probably don't mean as much.
14: That's for sure. And, you know, we talked about trying to play meaningful baseball in September. And, you know, technically these games are still meaningful, but all of the wiggle room, Chris, has been used up. It's basically do or die time, and the Twins need to go on an extended run here, a winning streak, and really most of the season, we haven't seen that. You know, they've won series, and they've kind of hovered around that 500 mark, most of the season a few games below 500. But does this team have it in them to, say, win 8 of 10 or 9 of 12 or something like that?
15: Well, we haven't seen it yet. And obviously you mentioned who we're playing, so it's definitely possible. But I think that right now, instead of thinking about it like that, you just have to think about it a game at a time. And, you know, that's what they've been doing. We mentioned the road trip wasn't great, 2-4, but close games, right? We got blown out, the one in Chicago, late, but that was a scoreless game into the fourth, fifth inning. There were opportunities there. I go back to the Detroit 12-inning game here before the road trip. So we're in these games, and I know we can say and debate forever how meaningful these games are in September, but they do still matter. You're not eliminated. And I do think, especially for the young players like Kalen and Walker, who are doing this for the first time, to watch how veteran guys prepare for games when they do still matter, I do think there's a value in that as you look into the future.
14: You know, mathematically still alive, it's a very, very steep hill to climb. So when the team wrapped up that three-game series in Detroit, the six-game road trip was over, and they're coming back home, they look at the standings, they know where they're at and the task that's ahead of them. What's the mood and the vibe like among the players and coaching staff and manager Derek Shelton?
15: So I think to their credit, it's been the same day one to now. Win today. Prepare and win today. That's all that they care about. They don't get too down. They don't get up when they're winning and playing great. they enjoy each day. They enjoy being together. They enjoy coming to the park together. But if you'd been on our plane coming back from Detroit or on our plane flying to Seattle after the Grand Slam from Cody to walk it off, you really wouldn't have been able to tell the difference. And I think that's the hallmark of a solid staff, mutual respect amongst the players. And it's funny, as fans, we ride the emotional escalator up and down. But as a player, if you do, it'll just burn you up.

0: you can't do it. And so I really think that's a testament to Shelton and the veteran leadership on this team, that while recognizing full well kind of where we are, that they're not going to overreact or change who they are, act differently, act more dramatic. You know, everyone wants the manager to flip the food over in the clubhouse. That doesn't really fly anymore. And so I think the mood is solid, and all they're worried about right now is Parker Messick.
1: Wanted to ask you about a few individual players and performances here. I got a couple of names on my sheet. First name I want to bring up is A.J. Minter. The Twins got him at the trade deadline in a deal with the Mets. And, Chris, in a Twins uniform, he's made 16 appearances and has allowed a grand total of one run. He's been fantastic.
0: Yeah, he's just what they were looking for at the deadline, and I think his impact goes beyond that. He's a guy who used to throw really hard, and then he got hurt. Now he relies more on his cutter, but he doesn't walk anybody. I was telling somebody else yesterday that the beauty of Minter is, we talked about these games still mattering. If you're Morris or Adams or even Yoenis Gomez, watch out what A.J. Minter's doing. Because A.J. Minter's a guy who was on the field for the last out of a winning World Series. He knows what it means to play deep into October. So if I'm a young kid, and I've never pitched in this many games, and I've never played this long a season, how is he preparing? What is his workout routine? How is it different than it was early in the year? You know, what is he doing for his arm care? What's his throwing program look like? How's he sleeping? Like, I would be asking A.J. Minter every single one of those questions and about 20 others, because here's a guy who is modeling what you aspire to. And the thing about the big leagues is, young players come up and they're ready and they're talented, but there's no other league in the world where they play this many games. So even if you blew up AAA last year, you only played 140, 144. There's another month plus on now before the playoffs start. So I think you can only learn it by asking people who've done it before to help you go through it the first time.
1: When Minter was acquired, Chris, there was a lot of people who thought, well, he's a rental. He'll be with us with a couple of months, and he'll be wearing a different uniform in 2027. What are your thoughts on that? Is he enjoying his time in a Twins uniform, and is there a chance he could be back next year?
0: I think he is. He fits right in. He really does vibe well with our group. Who knows? There's a chance for sure. Obviously, we've got all this labor stuff that's got to get settled first. That could actually benefit us if we wanted to keep A.J. Minter, because it's going to be like a stampede to maybe try to get some guys locked up before the lockout. Could be a compressed period, and in a compressed period, a free agent is probably more likely to go with a known entity than an unknown, and I do think he enjoys it. AJ and his lovely wife have a baby coming. Their first child is coming this off season. I think it's late November, so they're excited about that first and foremost, and then they'll figure out where he's going to play, but I think it's a lot of mutual respect on both sides between the Twins and AJ.
1: You bet. He's been really good. Another pitcher I wanted to bring up and talk about a little bit is Zebby Matthews. There have been performances, Chris, where he's been very, very good, and performances like the final game of the Detroit series here earlier this week where he has not been good. How would you gauge his season and where his progression is at?
0: I would say he's probably on schedule in terms of what it takes for a young guy who doesn't have the one wipeout pitch to get better, but it's never fast enough for fans. Because you see him go 5-0 in August. We saw him go back-to-back starts. We went 7-plus, 8-plus innings. He's missing bats. And then you see the last two starts where he gives up. Does he give him like 5 home runs in the last two starts, and he's buried early? And those are the learning curves, right? I go back to his start in Seattle where he got torched in the first inning and settled in and threw, like, I want to say 5 scoreless after that. That's kind of one of indicative of how his whole season's gone. And so I think there have been strides, but he takes a step forward, half step back, step forward. Overall, more steps forward than back. Again, he's in new territory in terms of innings pitched. He's working on some new pitches that he's worked into this year. I do think he needs to miss more bats. I think he knows that. And we see the days where he's really good, he misses bats. And the days he's not, they foul off the nasty pitch and then hit the next one in the seats. And that's the next step for him to take. He's built for it. Big, strong kid.
1: Well, on the injury front, Chris, Byron Buxton remains out. Maybe you know if we'll see him again in 2026. I don't know the answer to that. Buxton remains out, but Joe Ryan is back in the rotation, and Austin Martin is now back from a rehab assignment down in AAA St. Paul. They're going to need all hands on deck, and at least they got a couple of those guys back now.
0: Yeah, the Austin Martin stuff is good news. You never want to end the year on the IL. And so we saw Joe come back, which was, he looked pretty sharp, got some swing and miss. He had the rusty inning that cost us the game where he walked a guy, hit a couple batters, but he looked like Joe, which was a positive. Austin, in terms of getting back and getting on the field, the timing's perfect because we're sitting there flying back going, Parker Messick, what's our lineup going to look like against Parker Messick? Who are the right-handed bats going to be in our lineup? Because Gabriel Gonzalez is overmatched right now at the big leagues. He wasn't ready to go. Ben Ross, not fair to him to put him in that starting lineup in a must-win game and think that he's the answer. He's had less than five plate appearances in the big leagues and doesn't have a hit. Austin Martin solves that problem right away. Suddenly you go, oh, okay, yeah, well, Austin will play. And then and you feel good about it. So I think that was good. Not only the timeliness of it with some lefties coming up, but for him to be able to hopefully finish strong. He started strong. He swooned. He peaked. Then he went back to the valley. Then he got hurt. Like to see him finish strong. The Buxton question, I mean, I love watching Byron play more than anyone. I think I've seen every game he's ever played. I adore the man. I don't see the value in him trying to play the next 16 days. That doesn't mean he won't. He was with us on the road trip, being the guy that holds the club together in the locker room, doing all of his work, going through all of his various painful rehabilitation workouts to try to get back. But if there's a chance that he can make himself more injured, or if it's going to not, you know, help him, or if it's better for him to just go get whatever procedure he needs, then I'm all for that. He's given everything he can, and I just don't want to jeopardize his health any further by having him play in the last 2 weeks.
1: Well, before we talk about the all-important series with Cleveland this weekend, I wanted to ask you about the division leaders, the Chicago White Sox. Just a couple of years ago, they were the worst team in the division, Chris. They were terrible. They're now leading the division, not a great division. They're just a handful of games over 500. And I've waited for them, especially since the All-Star break, to start slipping and falling back. They haven't done that. What's the key to their success in your mind? I think one of the great hidden stories of the season in Major League Baseball is how good the White Sox bullpen is.
0: Bullpen's awesome. That's the reason they haven't slipped. So they play like four rookies on any given night in their regular lineup, and they're all awesome, and they're different, and they've got pesky guys like Peters and Antonacci, and then they've got 90 home runs in the middle of their lineup, 330 home run guys. That's a great recipe offensively. They have a lefty-righty platoon at DH. They have answers lefty and righty on their bench. They can run. They've got guys who run, guys who slug. Great offense. The starting pitching was good early, and then it cratered when Davis Martin got hurt. But the bullpen has been so good. They have four lefties in their bullpen. All of them can come in and get one hitter, or they can come in and pitch 2 2/3 innings. And because of that, and because they're all different, you know, Hagen Smith comes from this weird armpit angle with crazy extension and filthy stuff. First-round pick who probably ends up as a frontline starter before it's all said and done. He's great. He's going to be a difference maker in a playoff series. Brian Hudson's this giant 6'8 guy with 7.5 feet of extension, that Bailey Overstyle from the left side that nobody can figure out. They've got Grant Taylor, a righty, who comes right over the top and throws this hammer curveball. They've just got a ton of different looks, and they all go multiple innings. And so on any given day, Will Venable has so many options that as an offense, it's tough to match up. And they can work you into a matchup early that you think you won, and then they can stretch the guy out, and then you lose the next two at bats. So, yeah, their bullpen has been phenomenal. And in playoff baseball, bullpen, you know, could win you a series.
1: For sure, yep. They continue to lead the American League Central with just a couple of weeks to go. All right, so this weekend, Twins and Guardians at home at Target Field for a three-game series. It's basically, we got to win right now, Twins. Talk about the pitching matchups this weekend.

0: and it starts with Parker Messick. He's the next off the assembly line. If Kevin McGonigal's not the rookie of the year, then Parker Messick is. He's a left-hander. He works quickly, reminds you a little bit of Mark Burley. He's kind of a stocky guy. You would never look at him and go, oh, that guy's a baseball star. All he does is just get everybody out. And then in their bullpen, if they're leading, they've got Cade Smith, who is probably one of the biggest unsung stars in our league. He was a setup guy to Clause A before Clause A's gambling situation. And Cade Smith, who's a guy we actually drafted out of high school, he chose to go to Hawaii, is just this monster eraser. He's a human eraser in the bullpen. And so between their great starting pitching and having him in the back, man, they are a load. So if we're going to beat them, you got to get on them early and hope that you're carrying the lead through the middle of the late innings, because their offense isn't built to score a ton of runs. But, man, do they suppress offense.
1: And one other thing I'll bring up, Chris, maybe you can speak to the importance of this, of the Twins not falling behind early in games. Easier said than done, I guess, but we've seen a lot of that lately, and it's obviously easier to play from ahead than behind.
0: Changes how you use your bullpen, but it changes how the other team matches up. And with the Guardians, you cannot fall behind. There are teams you can fall behind early, and then you can come back and rally and win. I think you can do that against Detroit, though it's, again, a tough way to make a living. You can do it against the Athletics. You're not going to make a living doing that against Cleveland. They're too good in their bullpen. They're just too good in their bullpen, and they're not afraid to go to it early. So it's a really difficult task if you fall behind early against this team. And I think it's something the Twins are aware of. But you know what else is tough? Scoring against Parker Messick. So that's where it becomes a real headache.
1: Yeah, tall task. 2 weeks to go in the regular season. The Twins 4.5 games back in the wild card race. Still mathematically in it, but it's go time. You got to win ball games, you got to win series, and you got to make up some ground. Hopefully it starts this weekend in that series against Cleveland at Target Field. Thank you, Chris Atterbury. We'll do it again next week on Twins Week in Review here on KWAT.
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0: I served almost 6 years in the Army.
1: 10 years. Great years in the Navy.
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1: My family really wants to be settled in one place.
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1: From ABC News, I'm Chuck Severson. $8 a gallon for fuel sounds like you've pressed the wrong button on a time machine, but H.G. Wells isn't afoot. That's the price of diesel fuel in California, a state that provides Americans with a third of their vegetables and two-thirds of their fruits, plus it's trucks that carry other stuff, too. And the national average for diesel is $6 a gallon. Jason Kurtz is a farmer in Forest City, Missouri. One piece of farm equipment alone uses 200 gallons of diesel a day.
2: We have to harvest. We have to run the machines. We have to use the diesel. So bottom line is it cuts into our bottom line.
3: Economists warn high diesel prices mean higher costs for shipping goods. This will hit the wallets of Americans as the price of everyday items go up. With inflation sitting at 3.4%, the latest government data showing paychecks aren't keeping up. Wages down 0.3% compared to a year ago when adjusted for inflation.
1: ABC's Jacqueline Lee. President Trump on a weekend trip to Ireland for a golf tournament says he thinks fuel prices will drop and the Iran war will stop right after the November midterm elections, offering no explanation.
4: I think very soon. I think it'll be probably right after the midterms. They're trying to hold out as long as they can.
1: Also not offering evidence of this claim about Iran.
4: They were 2 weeks away from having a nuclear weapon.
1: Acting U.S. Navy Secretary confirms Iranian missiles hit U.S. aircraft in Jordan this week and that Iranians attacked and damaged the Navy's Fifth Fleet base in Bahrain. Attacks on a key Saudi oil pipeline were launched from Iraqi territory, says Iraq's government. Iraq, in response, has closed two key border crossings with Iran, halting all passenger and commercial traffic, says Iran's state-run media. No Atlantic hurricanes have formed this year, and none are likely this week, says the National Hurricane Center, due to an enormous El Nino warming the Pacific. 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
1: President Trump calls on the Smithsonian to install a colossal statue of George Washington outside the National Museum of American History, a special exhibit honoring the nation's first president. Trump made the demand overnight in social media posts. Active fighting between Israel and the Iran-backed Lebanese militant group Hezbollah has simmered down, but the Israeli military, occupying large areas of southern Lebanon, regularly bombs and destroys houses, say Lebanese government media. No comment from Israel. A rare moment tomorrow at the U.S. Open tennis tournament in New York City for the men's final. At the scene, ABC's Morgan Norwood.
7: Ben Shelton punching his ticket to the men's final after an electric all-American showdown under the lights at Arthur Ashe Stadium.
8: Shelton
7: defeating Francis Tiafoe in a four-set thriller. Tiafoe taking the first set, but Shelton dominating in the final three. Now Shelton becoming the first black man since Arthur Ashe in 1972 to reach the U.S. Open final, and just the second American man in two decades to make the championship match here in New York.
1: Shelton will play the number one seed, Alexander Zverev of Germany. New York Yankees marked the 25th anniversary of 9/11 yesterday with Brielle Saraceni throwing out the ceremonial first pitch alongside her husband, Sean McGuire. Both lost their fathers on 9/11. They met at a camp for kids whose parents died in the attacks. Chuck Severson, ABC News.
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8: Here's your forecast from Watertown Radio and GoWatertown.net. High temperatures reach up to 71 today under mainly clear skies. Winds out of the northwest, 10 to 15 miles an hour. Mainly cloudy skies expected tonight. Slight chance of rain showers. Lows level off around 50. Sunshine mixed with clouds at times tomorrow. Chance for showers. Highs level off around 67. I'm meteorologist Derek Hite on Watertown Radio. Currently 57.
9: And the KWAT funeral announcements are being brought to you by Crawford Ostis Funeral Chapel. Services for Sylvia Jeanette Ritter, age 91. Graveside service will be this morning at 11 o'clock at the Danish Lutheran Cemetery of Lake Norton. And a luncheon will follow at the Lake Norton Community Center. Guy's Funeral Chapel in Esteline in charge of the arrangements for Sylvia Jeanette Ritter, age 91. Services for James Jim Hansen, age 95, of Indiana, formerly of Watertown. The service will be on Monday at 10:30. White Incomas Funeral Chapel, Watertown. Burial, St. Mary's Cemetery of Watertown. And the visitation will be prior to the service. White Incomas, in charge of the arrangements for James Jim Hansen, age 95, of Indiana, formerly of Watertown. Services for Rosella Koloff, age 96, of Canby, Minnesota. That service will be on Monday at 11 o'clock at the St. Peter's Catholic Church in Canby. Visitation will be on Sunday from 3 o'clock until 5 at the Hausman Funeral Home, Burke Chapel of Canby. And a prayer service will be at 5 p.m. And the burial will be at the St. Michael's Catholic Cemetery in Madison, Minnesota. Hausman Funeral Home, Burke Chapel of Canby, in charge of the arrangements for Rosella Koloff, age 96, of Canby, Minnesota. Services for Joanne Westerman, age 94, of Watertown. The service will be on Monday at 1 o'clock, Mount Olive Lutheran Church of Watertown, and the visitation will be prior to the service. White Incomas, in charge of the arrangements for Joanne Westerman, age 91, of Watertown. Services for Julie Popham, age 72, of Harrisburg, formerly of Esteline. That service will be on Wednesday at 10:30. At the White Incomas Funeral Chapel, Watertown, and the visitation will be on Tuesday from 5 o'clock until 7 at the funeral home. White Incomas, in charge of the arrangements for Julie Popham, age 72, of Harrisburg, formerly of Esteline. Services for Kenneth Ken Zylike, age 82, of Big Stone City. That service will be on Thursday at 10:30 at the Mudwater Funeral Chapel, Millbank. The visitation will be on Wednesday from 5 o'clock until 7 at the funeral home. Burial will be held at the St. John Lutheran Cemetery near Millbank, and that will be at 1:30 on Thursday. Mudwater Funeral Home in Millbank in charge of the arrangements for Kenneth Ken Zylike, age 82, of Big Stone City. Services for Tim Johnson, age 72, of Watertown. Visitation will be on Thursday from 5 o'clock until 7, and that will be at the Crawford Ostis Funeral Chapel, Watertown. Crawford Ostis in charge of those arrangements for Tim Johnson, age 72, of Watertown. Services for Sandra Sandy McKernan, age 88, of Millbank. That service will be on Friday, 11 o'clock, at the St. Lawrence Catholic Church in Millbank. The visitation will be held on Thursday from 5 o'clock until 7 at the funeral home, and a prayer service will be held at 7 p.m., and the burial will be at the St. Lawrence Cemetery in Millbank. Mudwater Funeral Home in Millbank in charge of the arrangements for Sandra Sandy McKernan, age 88, of Millbank. Services for Mike Heim, age 78, of Watertown. The service will be on Friday, September the 18th at 2 at the Crawford Ostis Funeral Chapel, Watertown. The visitation will be prior to the service, and the burial will be at the Black Hills National Cemetery in Sturgis. Crawford Ostis Funeral Chapel in charge of the arrangements for Mike Heim, age 78, of Watertown. Services for Joanne Block, age 84, formerly a Webster in Huron. Celebration of life will be on Saturday, September the 19th, at the Fixdall Funeral Services of Webster. The visitation will begin at 10:30. The service will be at 11:30, and the burial will be at the St. Otto's Catholic Cemetery. And Fixed All Funeral Services of Webster in charge of those arrangements for Joanne Block, age 84, formerly a Webster and Heron. Services for 83-year-old Lou Ann Pittman of Ortonville. A gathering to honor and celebrate her life will be held at the Big Stone Community Center on September the 19th from 12 o'clock until 2. Mudwater and Larson Funeral Home of Ortonville in charge of the arrangements for 83-year-old Lou Ann Pittman of Ortonville, Minnesota. Services for 87-year-old Lawrence Larry Brook, Jr., age 87, of Millbank. A memorial service will be held on Saturday, September the 19th at 2 o'clock at the Living Word Lutheran Church in Millbank. Visitation will be held 1 hour prior to the service. And Mudwater Funeral Home of Millbank in charge of the arrangements for 87-year-old Lawrence Larry Brook, Jr. of Millbank. Services for Michael Bear, age 77, of Millbank. The visitation will be held on Monday, September the 21st at 5 o'clock until 7 at the Mudwater Funeral Home in Millbank. Private family services will be held, and the burial will be at the St. Lawrence Catholic Cemetery. Mudwater Funeral Home in Millbank in charge of the arrangements for Michael Bear, age 77, of Millbank. Services for Craig Sepala, age 72, of Hayti. That service will be on Thursday, September the 24th at 10:30 at the Hayti Lutheran Church in Hayti. The visitation will be on Wednesday, September the 23rd from 5 o'clock until 7, and that will be at the funeral home. Burial will be at the West Norden Cemetery. Crawford Osta's Funeral Chapel in charge of the arrangements for Craig Sepala, age 72, of Hayti. Services for Myrna K. Peterson Senor, age 87, of Hendricks, Minnesota. That memorial service will be on Monday, September the 28th at 1 at the Trinity Episcopal Church, formerly the Grant Elementary School in Watertown. A private burial will be at the Groton Cemetery, Groton, South Dakota. Hauseman Funeral Home, Brick Chapel of Hendricks, in charge of the arrangements for Myrna K. Peterson Senor, age 87, of Hendricks, Minnesota. Services for Arliss Vanetta, age 90, of Colorado, formerly a Webster. That service will be held on Saturday, October the 10th at 3 p.m. at the Fixed Oil Funeral Services of Webster. Burial will be at the Webster Cemetery. Fixed Oil Funeral Services of Webster in charge of the arrangements for Arliss Vanetta, age 90, of Colorado, formerly a Webster. Services for Bruce E. Warnson, age 82, of Canby, Minnesota. That memorial service will be held on Monday, October the 12th at 10:30 at Our Savior's Lutheran Church in Canby. The visitation will be from 3 o'clock until 5, and a prayer service will be at 5 p.m., and that will be on Sunday, October the 11th at the church and resume Monday, 1 hour prior to the service. Hausman Funeral Home, Brick Chapel of Canby, in charge of the arrangements for Bruce E. Warnson, age 82, of Canby, Minnesota. Services for Mark Moose, age 68, of Millbank, formerly of Zimmerman, Minnesota. Celebration of Life will be held at Jamie and Becky's home on October the 24th from 1 o'clock until 4 at 1206 South Lake Drive in Watertown. And that's at Saturday, October the 24th. Crawford Osta's Funeral Chapel in charge of the arrangements for Mark Moose, age 68, of Millbank, formerly of Zimmerman, Minnesota. Services for Lois Hart, age 86, of Watertown. No services will be held. White and Comas in charge of the arrangements for Lois Hart, age 86, of Watertown. Services for Diane Rebelke, age 76, of Watertown. No services at this time. Crawford Osta's Funeral Chapel with those arrangements for Diane Rebelke, age 76, of Watertown. Services for Karen Mack, age 73, of Ortonville, Minnesota. Per her wishes, no services will be held at this time. Mudwither and Larson Funeral Home in charge of the arrangements for Karen Mack, age 73, of Ortonville, Minnesota. And that is the KWAT funeral announcements are being brought to you by Crawford Osta's Funeral Chapel, where service and caring is their profession.
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1: High temperatures reach up to 71 today under mainly clear skies. Winds out of the northwest, 10 to 15 miles an hour. Mainly cloudy skies expected tonight. Slight chance of rain showers. Lows level off around 50. Sunshine mixed with clouds at times tomorrow. Chance for showers. Highs level off around 67.
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1: From ABC News, I'm Mike Dubusky. The key east-west oil pipeline in Saudi Arabia remains shut down today after yesterday the Saudis preemptively closed it amid what they call a series of attacks launched from inside Iraq. No one's claimed responsibility yet. That pipeline is a critical means of getting some oil through the region amid the closure of the Strait of Hormuz. It all comes as gas prices are on the rise in the U.S., with diesel fuel surpassing $6 a gallon this week.
2: Economists warn high diesel prices mean higher costs for shipping goods. This will hit the wallets of Americans as the price of everyday items go up. With inflation sitting at 3.4%, the latest government data showing paychecks aren't keeping up. Wages down 0.3% compared to a year ago when adjusted for inflation.
1: ABC's Jacqueline Lee. President Trump says Iran is probably responsible for the Saudi oil pipeline attack. The president is in Ireland today, meeting with leaders there. When asked about his opinion as to whether Ireland should reunify,
3: I don't want to cause any problems, but I will tell you, I'd love to see it unified. I have friends on both sides, great people. They're Irish people. How can they be bad, right? I'd love to see it unified.
1: Democratic Unionist Party leader Gavin Robinson responding, posting on social media, Northern Ireland's constitutional future will be decided by the people of Northern Ireland, not by commentary in London, Dublin, or Washington. President Trump also drawing scrutiny for how he got to Ireland.
4: President Trump flew to Dublin aboard the new Air Force One gifted to him by the Qatari government. This is the president's first international flight on the jet since security concerns prompted him to secretly switch planes while departing the NATO summit in Turkey back in July. And just this week, an emergency slide accidentally inflated on the same plane at Joint Base Andrews.
1: ABC's Marcus Moore. Demonstrations have sprung up around Dublin protesting President Trump's arrival. You're listening to ABC News.
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1: Cheers outside a Los Angeles courthouse yesterday after fans learned a jury decided to acquit rapper Lil Durk in the case of an ambush shooting 4 years ago. His attorney, Drew Feindling, quoting lyrics from his client after the decision.
2: If you remember what he said in that song, he said that they were trying to break him, and keep him down. And they tried to break him, take him, and keep him down. And what happened today? He was found not guilty of all charges.
1: Durk remains in custody, though, facing a second federal trial for racketeering and firearms charges. That's scheduled for next month. A grisly scene in California leaves two people dead. ABC's Dustin Dorsey has the details.
3: The first of which was in San Jose on August 28th, where Ann Mary Matthew was strangled, stabbed, and left in a pool of blood. Shortly after, Anjana Hari in Milpitas was ran over and killed. Investigators later linked both crimes together with 33-year-old Milpitas resident Anila Baby as the suspect. Deputy District Attorney Marissa McCune says,
4: forensic investigation and follow-up interviews, we were able to charge the defendant with both of those murders.
3: Police say Baby was covered in blood with injuries to her face when she was arrested after attempting to flee the scene in Milpitas.
1: And Anthropic CEO Dario Amodei committing to slowing down the development of generative artificial intelligence in the wake of several high-profile incidents where AI hacked into third-party websites. Mike Dubusky, ABC News.
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6: Here's your forecast from Watertown Radio and GoWatertown.net. High temperatures reach up to 71 today under mainly clear skies. Winds out of the northwest, 10 to 15 miles an hour. Mainly cloudy skies expected tonight. Slight chance of rain showers. Lows level off around 50. Sunshine mixed with clouds at times tomorrow. Chance for showers. Highs level off around 67. I'm meteorologist Derek Kite on Watertown Radio. Currently 61.
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Here's your forecast from Watertown Radio and GoWatertown.net. High temperatures reach up to 71 today under mainly clear skies. Winds out of the northwest, 10 to 15 miles an hour. Mainly cloudy skies expected tonight. Slight chance of rain showers. Lows level off around 50. Sunshine mixed with clouds at times. Tomorrow, chance for showers. Highs level off around 67. I'm meteorologist Derek Height on Watertown Radio. Currently 61.

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1: From ABC News, I'm Mike Dubusky. The war in Iran has driven up fuel prices for most of this year, as the Strait of Hormuz, a critical waterway for oil transport, has been effectively shut down amid the fighting. And now, one of the workarounds for that closure, an east-to-west pipeline in Saudi Arabia, is also now off the table. ABC's Lama Hassan.
2: Saudi Arabia has shut a major pipeline which links the Gulf to the Red Sea. The Saudis believe multiple drone attacks launched from inside Iraq damaged the pipeline. Iraq has condemned the attacks and no one has claimed responsibility yet. Saudi saying right now the kingdom will not retaliate.
1: President Trump has said the Houthis are probably responsible for that attack, though two U.S. officials confirmed. EC, the Trump administration is not currently planning to launch direct military attacks against that Iran-backed group. The president himself is in Ireland today, meeting with top leaders there and attending a golf tournament. Earlier today, he was asked about Irish reunification, saying he would love to see it.
3: It's going to happen eventually.
4: Mr. President,
3: you know what? The way I look at it, it's going to happen eventually. It's going to happen now.
1: Educator Annette Mulville was already protesting the president's visit and had this to say about the comments.
5: I don't think it's his place to do something, to say something as contentious as that. So it wasn't wise on his part to make that comment. But sure, you know, he doesn't really know what he's talking about most of the time anyway.
1: British Prime Minister Andy Burnham has said a referendum on Northern Ireland leaving the UK is off the table. Reunification is a lightning rod issue in Ireland, having led to violent clashes known as the Troubles through much of the back half of the 20th century before the Good Friday Agreement was signed in 1998. New eyewitness accounts from that Amazon cargo jet in Miami, U.S. Customs and Border Patrol Officer Patrick Rye was one of the first on the scene.
6: When I responded, it's carnage.
1: Five people were killed in that crash. 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
1: The Centers for Disease Control has declared that cyclosporiasis outbreak over. After thousands were sickened across the country, several hundred were hospitalized, and 2 people died. ABC News medical contributor Dr. Alok Patel says cases stretched back to mid-July.
9: Now, summertime is usually when foodborne illnesses do tend to go on the rise, but even though this outbreak is over, it's still a good reminder for people to continue to wash hands, make sure that fruits and vegetables are washed, and when in doubt, to cook your foods.
1: The outbreak was linked to contaminated lettuce from Taylor Farms. That outbreak was believed to be the nation's largest ever tied to the parasite known as Cyclospora. A severe drought in the western part of the country is having a big impact on the nation's beer industry.
10: The severe drought out west is hurting the brewing industry when it comes to the growing of raw materials used in beer production.
11: That pint of beer that you have in front of you, you're really looking at liquid agriculture.
10: Assistant professor of fermentation science at Colorado State University, Charlie Hoxmeyer.
11: Extreme drought, rising temperatures don't just reduce crop yields, they affect the grain chemistry.
10: And that affects the beer you drink.
11: This is not just the flavor, the aroma, how you expect something taste, but also cost for us to make it.
10: Stephen Kaufman, ABC News.
1: Today, dangerously high temperatures are expected from Orlando to Oklahoma City. Multiple daily record highs are possible across much of Texas. I'm Mike Dubusky, ABC News.
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4: Here's your forecast from Watertown Radio and GoWatertown.net. High temperatures reach up to 71 today under mainly clear skies. Winds out of the northwest, 10 to 15 miles an hour. Mainly cloudy skies expected tonight. Slight chance of rain showers. Lows level off around 50. Sunshine mixed with clouds at times. Tomorrow, chance for showers. Highs level off around 67. I'm meteorologist Derek Kite on Watertown Radio. Right now, it's 63 degrees.
12: And the KWAT funeral announcements are being brought to you by Crawford Ostis Funeral Chapel. Services for James Jim Hansen, age 95, of Indiana, formerly of Watertown. The service will be on Monday at 10:30. White Ncoma's Funeral Chapel, Watertown. Burial, St. Mary's Cemetery of Watertown. And the visitation will be prior to the service. White Ncoma's in charge of the arrangements for James Jim Hansen, age 95, of Indiana, formerly of Watertown. Services for Mozella Koloff, age 96, of Canby, Minnesota. That service will be on Monday at 11 o'clock at the St. Peter's Catholic Church in Canby. Visitation will be on Sunday from 3 o'clock until 5 at the Hausman Funeral Home, Burke Chapel of Canby, and a prayer service will be at 5 p.m., and the burial will be at the St. Michael's Catholic Cemetery in Madison, Minnesota. Hausman Funeral Home, Burke Chapel of Canby, in charge of the arrangements for Rosella Koloff, age 96, of Canby, Minnesota. Services for Joanne Westerman, age 94, of Watertown. The service will be on Monday at 1 o'clock, Mount Olive Lutheran Church of Watertown, and the visitation will be prior to the service. White Ncoma's in charge of the arrangements for Joanne Westerman, age 91, of Watertown. Services for Julie Popham, age 72, of Harrisburg, formerly of Esteline. That service will be on Wednesday at 10:30 at the White Ncoma's Funeral Chapel, Watertown, and the visitation will be on Tuesday from 5 o'clock until 7 at the funeral home. White Ncoma's in charge of the arrangements for Julie Popham, age 72, of Harrisburg, formerly of Esteline. Services for Kenneth Ken Zylike, age 82, of Big Stone City. That service will be on Thursday at 10:30 at the Mudwater Funeral Chapel, Millbank. The visitation will be on Wednesday from 5 o'clock until 7 at the funeral home. Burial will be held at the St. John Lutheran Cemetery near Millbank.

and that will be at 1:30 on Thursday. Mudwater Funeral Home in Milbank in charge of the arrangements for Kenneth Ken Zylike, age 82, of Big Stone City. Services for Tim Johnson, age 72, of Watertown. Visitation will be on Thursday from 5 o'clock until 7, and that will be at the Crawford Ostis Funeral Chapel, Watertown. Crawford Ostis in charge of those arrangements for Tim Johnson, age 72, of Watertown. Services for Sandra Sandy McKernan, age 88, of Milbank. That service will be on Friday, 11 o'clock, at the St. Lawrence Catholic Church in Milbank. The visitation will be held on Thursday from 5 o'clock until 7 at the funeral home, and a prayer service will be held at 7 p.m., and the burial will be at the St. Lawrence Cemetery in Milbank. Mudwater Funeral Home in Milbank in charge of the arrangements for Sandra Sandy McKernan, age 88, of Milbank. Services for Mike Heim, age 78, of Watertown. The service will be on Friday, September the 18th at 2, at the Crawford Ostis Funeral Chapel, Watertown. The visitation will be prior to the service, and the burial will be at the Black Hills National Cemetery in Sturgis. Crawford Ostis Funeral Chapel in charge of the arrangements for Mike Heim, age 78, of Watertown. Services for Joanne Block, age 84, formerly a Webster in Huron. Celebration of Life will be on Saturday, September the 19th, at the Fixedall Funeral Services of Webster. The visitation will begin at 10:30, the service will be at 11:30, and the burial will be at the St. Otto's Catholic Cemetery. And Fixedall Funeral Services of Webster in charge of those arrangements for Joanne Block, age 84, formerly a Webster in Huron. Services for 83-year-old Lou Ann Pittman of Ortonville. A gathering to honor and celebrate her life will be held at the Big Stone Community Center on September the 19th from 12 o'clock until 2. Mudwater and Larson Funeral Home of Ortonville in charge of the arrangements for 83-year-old Lou Ann Pittman of Ortonville, Minnesota. Services for 87-year-old Lawrence Larry Brook, Jr., age 87, of Milbank. A memorial service will be held on Saturday, September the 19th at 2 o'clock at the Living Word Lutheran Church in Milbank. Visitation will be held 1 hour prior to the service. And Mudwater Funeral Home of Milbank in charge of the arrangements for 87-year-old Lawrence Larry Brook, Jr. of Milbank. Services for Michael Bear, age 77, of Milbank. The visitation will be held on Monday, September the 21st at 5 o'clock until 7 at the Mudwater Funeral Home in Milbank. Private family services will be held, and the burial will be at the St. Lawrence Catholic Cemetery. Mudwater Funeral Home in Milbank in charge of the arrangements for Michael Bear, age 77, of Milbank. Services for Craig Sepala, age 72, of Hayti. That service will be on Thursday, September the 24th at 10:30 at the Hayti Lutheran Church in Hayti. The visitation will be on Wednesday, September the 23rd, from 5 o'clock until 7, and that will be at the funeral home. Burial will be at the West Norden Cemetery. Crawford Ostis Funeral Chapel in charge of the arrangements for Craig Sepala, age 72, of Hayti. Services for Myrna K. Peterson Senor, age 87, of Hendricks, Minnesota. That memorial service will be on Monday, September the 28th at 1. At the Trinity Episcopal Church, formerly the Grant Elementary School in Watertown, a private burial will be at the Groton Cemetery, Groton, South Dakota. Hausman Funeral Home, Brick Chapel of Hendricks, in charge of the arrangements for Myrna K. Peterson Senor, age 87, of Hendricks, Minnesota. Services for Arliss Vanetta, age 90, of Colorado, formerly a Webster. That service will be held on Saturday, October the 10th, at 3 p.m. at the Fixedall Funeral Services of Webster. Burial will be at the Webster Cemetery. Fixedall Funeral Services of Webster in charge of the arrangements for Arliss Vanetta, age 90, of Colorado, formerly a Webster. Services for Bruce E. Warnson, age 82, of Canby, Minnesota. That memorial service will be held on Monday, October the 12th at 10:30 at Our Savior's Lutheran Church in Canby. The visitation will be from 3 o'clock until 5, and a prayer service will be at 5 p.m., and that will be on Sunday, October the 11th, at the church, and resume Monday, 1 hour prior to the service. Hausman Funeral Home.

0: Elmbrook Chapel of Canby in charge of the arrangements for Bruce E. Warnson, age 82 of Canby, Minnesota. Services from Mark Moose, age 68 of Milbank, formerly of Zimmerman, Minnesota. Celebration of Life will be held at Jamie and Becky's home on October the 24th from 1 o'clock until 4 at 1206 South Lake Drive in Watertown. And that's that Saturday, October the 24th. Crawford Ostis Funeral Chapel in charge of the arrangements for Mark Moose, age 68 of Milbank, formerly of Zimmerman, Minnesota. Services for Lois Hart, age 86 of Watertown, no services will be held. White and Comas in charge of the arrangements for Lois Hart, age 86 of Watertown. Services for Diane Rebelke, age 76 of Watertown, no services at this time. Crawford Ostis Funeral Chapel with those arrangements for Diane Rebelke, age 76 of Watertown. Services for Karen Mack, age 73 of Ortonville, Minnesota. Per her wishes, no services will be held at this time. Mudweather and Larson Funeral Home in charge of the arrangements for Karen Mack, age 73 of Ortonville, Minnesota. And that is the KWAT funeral announcements are being brought to you by Crawford Ostis Funeral Chapel, where service and caring is their profession.
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Highs around 70 this afternoon under mainly sunny skies, northwesterly winds 10 to 15 miles per hour. Slight chance for showers tonight, lows level off around 50, mainly cloudy skies expected. Daytime highs approaching 67 tomorrow, chance for showers. I'm meteorologist Mandy Thaluber on Watertown Radio. Right now, it's 64 degrees.

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1: Here's your forecast from Watertown Radio and GoWatertown.net. Highs around 70 this afternoon under mainly sunny skies, northwesterly winds 10 to 15 miles per hour. Slight chance for showers tonight, lows level off around 50, mainly cloudy skies expected. Daytime highs approaching 67 tomorrow, chance for showers. I'm meteorologist Mandy Faluber on Watertown Radio. Right now, it's 64 degrees.
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1: From ABC News, I'm Mike Dubusky. Key routes for oil shipping across the Middle East are facing new tensions this weekend. In Yemen, the Iran-backed Houthis are moving in on the Bab al-Mandab, a vital waterway in that region, which is a key shipping route that links Asia with Europe.
2: Shipping through the strait has long been crucial for global trade. It has also been used by Saudi as a way of exporting its oil to Asia after Iran closed off the Strait of Hormuz. The Houthis insist there are no restrictions on international shipping, only on Saudi vessels.
1: ABC's Lama Hassan. Saudi Arabia also shut down a key oil pipeline yesterday after a series of drone attacks they say originated from Iraq. For Americans, that all means prices for fuel are elevated, with diesel hitting an all-time high this week. ABC's Jacqueline Lee.
3: The price of gas up 3.9% in August. The national average per gallon of gas sitting at $4.30, jumping 18 cents in a week, according to Gas Buddy. Truck drivers hauling goods across the country, frustrated and feeling the pinch.
4: When these prices just skyrocket like this, it takes food out of the mouths of your children.
5: All they have money for is filling up, and then they have to get like cash advances and stuff for food, and it's rough. It sucks.
1: President Trump, meanwhile, is in Ireland today, meeting with top leaders there. He was met in Dublin with protests. This morning, when asked about Irish reunification, the president said he'd love to see it. The comment drawing swift rebuke from leaders there and from protesters like Taylor Raymond.
6: Him saying he wants a united Ireland, he doesn't mean migrants and women and LGBTQ+, you know, that's not what he stands for at all. So I don't think he truly wants a united Ireland. He wants his definition of the United Ireland.
1: Back in the U.S., flood watches are up for parts of West Virginia, Ohio, Kentucky, and Pennsylvania today. 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
1: An arrest in the death of Tasia Fortune, the black woman found hanging from a tree last month in Jackson, Mississippi. Police Chief Rashal Brackney.
2: The medical examiner's office officially classified Ms. Fortune's death as a homicide. With that determination, our investigators moved quickly. We secured two search warrants and an arrest warrant for Jacques Ratcliffe, also known as Jacques.
1: Brackney goes on to say Ratcliffe had an association with Fortune and that the investigation is ongoing. A new wrinkle in the Lindsay Clancy murder case, which ended in a mistrial a little over a week ago, ABC Chief Investigative Correspondent Aaron Katursky says it goes back to that one holdout juror.
3: We've had a look at some court documents that show the man who we're not naming was accused in 2021 by his wife at the time of being abusive. Now, his divorce lawyer pushed back, describing him to us as a stand-up guy. Other documents more recently show that at the time the man was chosen for the jury, he was facing potential eviction. Massachusetts requires jurors to disclose whether they've been sued, arrested, charged, or served with a court order, raising a question of how the juror filled out his form and whether he was qualified to serve.
1: And authorities in France are now investigating after a train derailment yesterday, which left more than 40 people injured in Normandy. Police say a piece of rail was found on the track, and they're working right now to determine whether that was placed there accidentally or maliciously. I'm Mike Dubosky, ABC News.
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0: Here's your forecast from Watertown Radio and GoWatertown.net. High of 70 this afternoon under partly cloudy skies. Winds out of the northwest, 10 to 15 miles per hour. Mainly cloudy skies tonight. Lows dip down to about 49. Slight chance for showers tomorrow. High temperatures reach up to 69. A mix of clouds and sun. I'm meteorologist Mandy Falhuber on Watertown Radio. Currently, it's 66 degrees.
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1: From ABC News, I'm Mike Dubusky. Oil transit through the Middle East is being squeezed once again. Saudi Arabia says a key oil pipeline is now shut down after what it said was a series of drone attacks originating from Iraq. No one's claimed responsibility for those attacks, though President Trump has speculated it was probably the Houthis. More from ABC's Lama Hassan.
2: The Iranian-backed Houthi rebels are now taking control of several strategic cities in Yemen. In their lightning offensive, you can see them advancing from town to town, from the air and on the ground. The Houthis battling Saudi-backed pro-Yemeni government forces in capturing the critical Red Sea port of Al-Mocha and effectively moving in on the Bab al-Mandeb Strait. That's the vital waterway in the region, which is a key shipping route that links Asia and Europe.
1: The tensions in the Middle East have driven up gas prices in the U.S. Gas prices. Buddy says the average for a gallon of regular is now $4.30 a gallon. Diesel's even higher, which had a big impact on truck drivers like Daniel Wood in Arizona.
3: One fill-up was over $1,000. And when these prices just skyrocket like this, it takes food out of the mouths of your children.
1: Even still, President Trump says the war in Iran will likely continue through the midterms. The president arriving in Ireland today.
4: They're going to be landing at, I guess, they're having the Irish Open. Great tournament at one of my places, but we're having a lot of meetings with European leaders and others, so it'll be very interesting.
1: Though already the trip has been controversial, with President Trump saying today that Irish reunification is going to happen. British Prime Minister Andy Burnham says through a spokesperson his position is unchanged and he says he will stick to the Good Friday Agreement 100%. And the cyclosporiasis outbreak is over, according to the CDC. The supplier, Taylor Farms, says that the cases have stopped associated with that illness. It was reported there were about 13,000 cases across the country. You're listening to ABC News.
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1: Some accused scam artists in South Africa are now being extradited to the U.S. ABC's Chuck Sievertson.
7: 6 Nigerian nationals are accused of targeting more than 100 women in the U.S., defrauding them of over $6.2 million.
8: When they arrive on U.S. soil, they will be taken most probably to a correctional facility where they will await their date for their trial.
7: Colonel Kadlego Mogale with South Africa's Elite Hawks Police Unit.
8: And they will all be standing trial for wire fraud as well as money laundering.
7: And cyber fraud, as accused members of the Black Axe organized crime network.
1: Rapper Lil Durk was acquitted yesterday in Los Angeles court, a jury finding him not guilty in a murder-for-hire case that allegedly targeted one of his rivals, Quando Rondo. ABC News legal analyst Brian Buckmeyer.
9: What it tells me that the prosecution was not able to show that there was a meeting of the mind, an agreement between two or more of either Lil Durk or his two co-defendants, where they agreed to have some sort of murder-for-hire conspiracy, and then they took affirmative steps to do that.
1: Lil Durk is still in custody, however, facing separate federal charges related to racketeering and firearms. Both Sam Altman and Elon Musk have now expressed support for Anthropic CEO Dario Amodei, who wrote in a blog post today about the need to slow down the pace of artificial intelligence development. Amodei says AI has gotten better at training itself, and that brings with it dangers. I'm Mike Dubusky, ABC News.
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2: The Twins are in must-win mode if they're going to keep their chances at a postseason berth alive as they try and even up the series with the Cleveland Guardians this afternoon, and a prospect debut on the docket as well. Hello and welcome to Target Field, everyone. This is the Menards pregame lineup card. I'm John Vitas. Chris and Danny are coming up in just a bit. A little bit of a chill this morning, just scraping over 70 here for first pitch as the Twins try and shake off a rough one last night. Let's take a look back in our Twins rewind. It was a top-of-the-rotation matchup between Taj Bradley and Parker Messick, and it was the Twins who broke through first. Cody Clemens, a one-out single in the second against Messick, and then Royce Lewis drilled a double into the left-field corner. It chased home Clemens, and it was 1-0 Minnesota after two. Both starters worked around a little bit of traffic, including some leadoff base runners allowed by Taj Bradley. Bradley wound up going six scoreless innings, walking four, but only allowing one hit. Messick, meanwhile, was in trouble in the sixth and got pulled after 5 1/3, but Tim Herron cleaned up the mess there. In the top of the seventh, A.J. Minter came on to face some lefties. Travis Bazzana singled before Minter got David Fry to pop out, so with the Twins up a run, there was one on and one out for Angel Martinez.
3: And the pitch swung on and hit high in the air to left field, fairly deep. Martin chasing after it. He's at the base of the wall, and it's gone. Angel Martinez blasting a two-run homer off

0: with A.J. Minter, and just like that, the Guardians have the lead. 2-1 Cleveland.
1: Minter would then give up a double, but was able to get through the inning. In the bottom of the seventh, Austin Martin was hit by a pitch to start the frame by Eric Sabrowski. Walker Jenkins then bunted him to second. After a flyout and a pitching change, Kalen Culpepper singled to left against Hunter Gaddis, and the game was all tied up at two. Both teams went in order in the eighth inning, and in the ninth, the Twins brought in Yoendris Gomez, who allowed a double and two walks to load the bases, and with Brian Rocchio batting, Ryan Jeffers could not handle a low pitch from Gomez, and the lead runner scampered home to make it 3-2 Cleveland. Rocchio would then split the gap with a double, extending the Cleveland lead to 5-2, and that was all she wrote for the Twins. They went quietly in the ninth. Guardians win it 5-2, and the Twins now 5.5 back for that final wild card spot with only 15 remaining. The Twins will try and get even this noon with lefty Connor Prelip on the mound. The rookie is 4-7 with a 5.25 ERA over a career-high 108 innings. He's coming off two extended relief outings against the Tigers, allowing a combined two runs on eight hits over nine innings. Prelip fanned 10 while walking only one in those last two outings. He's totaled less than pitches, though, in each of his last three appearances, which of course begs the question, will he get a piggyback Bailey Ober potentially available today as well, or will the Twins lean on their bullpen for four or five innings? It's a rare opener situation for the Guardians today. Daniel Espino will get his first career start. The former top prospect has thrown 10 innings out of the bullpen, striking out 18 while only walking four. He owns a 270 ERA. He's a high-octane two-pitch guy, fastball at 99 and a slider at 92. He will sprinkle in an occasional curveball. Lefty Joey Cantillo figures to be a factor as the bulk guy. Well, as we get ready for first pitch, it's time to bring in guys who will be on the call today as we are at the park, courtesy of Treasure Island Resort and Casino, as we welcome in Chris Atterbury and Dan Gladden. Guys, we did bury the lead a little bit there, but Emmanuel Rodriguez will make his Major League debut today. He's one of the three Twins position player prospects who have been on those lists for a few years now. I know you guys have had a chance to see him in spring training, but what will you be keeping an eye on today and for the remainder of the season to see how Rodriguez fits in?
2: Well, I think that, you know, first of all, the excitement that he's going to have making his Major League debut and doing that in center field. And at the same time, I think it's a good day off for Walker Jenkins. It's much needed right now. But looking forward to it. You know, he's going to probably be excited. And hopefully what he can do, what he was doing down there in the minor leagues from time to time, he can carry that up over here.
0: And again, he probably would have been here a long time ago if he hadn't had the injuries when he did, in particular the thumb injury, sliding head first into first base early in the year. I think what I'm looking forward to the most, Danny, is we would see him for like an at-bat or maybe two at-bats in a spring training game. Yeah. I want to see what he looks like day-to-day, at-bat to at-bat, because that's when the adjustments get made. That's when he sees different types of pitching. We know he's really patient. Profile is for a really patient guy. Walks a ton, strikes out a lot. Great raw power, and he can run. So I'm looking to see that put into play. And then defensively, like with Walker, go catch the ball. I think this is a team that all year we've talked about needing to be better defensively, and I think he can help them do that.
2: Yeah, I think through his minor league career, we've seen spurts of really, really good players. And then at the same time, there's times that he's been on the IL due to some injuries that happen on the field. You never can blame a player getting hurt when he's getting hurt on the field, other than let's get away from sliding head first.
0: Thanks a lot, Punto.
1: Yeah, we're going to have Jeremy Zoll on our final segment today talking about how they plan to keep him healthy. Also, that Emmanuel is going to play multiple spots in the outfield, not just center. They're going to really get a nice glimpse at him and Jenkins in a couple of different spots here down the stretch with Buck out of the mix. Connor Prelip on the mound today for the Twins. It seems like they're scaling back his workload a little bit here at the end of the season. What do you expect from him today in terms of length and how to get outs here against this Cleveland lineup?
0: Well, I think lengthwise, one thing we've learned about this group that's different than maybe in years past is they don't necessarily come into a game with a hard and fast plan and refuse to adjust to it. So I think what they'll do is they'll watch Prelip. They'll never endanger him, but they'll watch him, and his pitches are still effective. Four or five innings into this, they're going to let him keep pitching.
2: I'm going to flip the other side. I think that they've already got a game plan as to what they are going to do with Prelip. Is Bailey Ober the guy that's going to piggyback him? Keep an eye on, see if Bailey Ober walks out to the bullpen at some point in the third or the fourth inning. I think it all comes down to the quality of pitches that Prelip's that he throws here today. And does he have the short innings? Is he commanding? Is he ahead of the count? think

0: things like that. Are they putting the ball in play? I think that if he has some easy innings, yes, he's going to be extended a little bit farther.
1: Yeah, he's a guy who's been under 80 pitches of late, so we'll see just how long they push him. Hopefully effective no matter how long he's in the game. Guys, we appreciate it. Thank you so much. Looking forward to the call here coming up just after 3 o'clock. We've been at the park thanks to Treasure Island Resort and Casino, the exclusive casino partner of the Minnesota Twins. 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Emmanuel Rodriguez makes his debut on a day where the Twins expect him to have to take a couple at-bats left on left, but Derek Shelton likes how his patience fits the lineup.
2: Good speculation. We're going to get Cantillo as the bulk guy. He has some walk in there. Emma has definitely showed the ability to control the zone, and I think that is important. And I think as we talk about the makeup of our club, we have to have a different mix of guys that are able to provide different skill sets.
1: We will have much more on Rodriguez's patience, journey, and emotions a little bit later in the show, including how he honed that plate discipline at a very young age. It's also a Saturday, and today's More Than a Jersey chat has a bit of a Hall of Fame twist to it. But first, it's Chris and Shelty next on your home for Twins baseball.
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5: Here's your forecast from Watertown Radio and GoWatertown.net. High of 70 this afternoon under partly cloudy skies. Winds out of the northwest, 10 to 15 miles per hour. Mainly cloudy skies tonight. Lows dip down to about 49. Slight chance for showers tomorrow. High temperatures reach up to 69. A mix of clouds and sun. I'm meteorologist Mandy Faluber on Watertown Radio. Currently 68.
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1: This is the Menards pregame lineup card ahead of Twins and Guardians at Target Field this afternoon. It's time to turn it over to Chris and Derek Shelton, who start with what a special day it was yesterday for the Twins manager.
7: We are here with Derek Shelton as the Twins take on the Cleveland Guardians, and I want to talk about something sitting on your desk here before we talk about baseball, and it is one of the coolest things I've ever seen. You got to meet with some of the pilots and the crew who were conducting the flyovers and from the military training facilities nearby. You now have a fighter pilot helmet, which, I mean, is I don't even know how you process that.
2: Yeah, it's maybe the coolest gift that I think I've ever received. You know, you get some cool things in this job, but yesterday, being able, number one, on Armed Forces Day to meet with the vets and thank them for their service. And then the gracious gift. Number one, I got a flag documented that they flew from San Antonio in the plane, which I think is really, you know, special. Anybody that's had military family or military background, being able to acquire a flag. But then the fighter jet helmet that's got the shield, it's got the mask that attaches. And then on the back, which I don't even know if you've seen yet, they actually, it's wrapped. So it has kind of a skyline picture of Minneapolis. It's got the Twins logo on it. And it is definitely something that I appreciate and one of the coolest things I've ever received.
7: Do they give you a call sign, like a call sign for you, for if you were a pilot?
2: I didn't get a call sign, although the funny thing about it is that the commander that signed the decree for the flag, his last name is Puccini, and his call sign is Pooch, which is actually my father-in-law's, because Ali's maiden name is Pucci. It's his nickname, so I thought that was kind of full circle and really cool.
7: Well, fantastic, and again, it's a great partnership between the military and the Twins all through of this very special weekend. Let's talk about a special announcement earlier today. It's not always exciting to get an email from Mitch, he said, but when I get one that says Emma Rodriguez has come to the big leagues, it's kind of exciting. Obviously, we know all about this young man's talent. Probably would have seen him earlier this year if not for some untimely injuries, but explain the timing and the reasoning now.
2: Well, I think the timing is there's multiple things. Number one, you know, he's proven that he's ready to go to the big leagues. Number two, I think we want to get an opportunity over the next 14 games to get a look at him going into next year. And I think your point, Chris, is right there. I mean, Emma had put himself in a position a couple times that there was a possible conversation about call-ups, and then injuries derailed that. And I think most importantly, we want to get a look at him over the last 2 weeks.
7: He's going to play center today. Walker won't be in the initial lineup, but I think it's super important that people freak out. And in this day and age in sports, it's if one, then not the other. It's very zero-sum equation. I think it's important to realize you want as many good players as you can. It's an and, not an or, when you talk about Jenkins, any of these other players.
2: You're going to probably in the very near future see both Walker and Emma in the same outfield together. Today it was just a situation where I think we're going to give different guys breaks, give different guys opportunities, but you will definitely see those guys in the same outfield together.
7: Exciting time. That's Derek Shelton. Let's send it back to the studio.
8: Yeah, and Jeremy Zoll did confirm that Rodriguez will play multiple spots in the outfield over these last couple of weeks. Jeremy will also tell us why today was the day to give Rodriguez the call. But when we come back, Jeff Hoffman steps into the More Than a Jersey spotlight and tells us how growing up in upstate New York shaped him into the pitcher and person he is today. That's next on your home for Twins baseball.
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2: We are getting set for a Saturday showdown between the Twins and Guardians, and every Saturday this year, we're getting to know Twins players from more than just the jersey on their backs. Today's conversation is with Twins reliever Jeff Hoffman. Hoffman grew up in Latham, New York, a suburb just north of Albany. Growing up in a cold climate, baseball was just a seasonal sport for Hoffman, and like many, Jeff believes that playing other sports was instrumental to his development.
3: I think it does really well for guys who are developing athleticism and how to move on other fields rather than just a baseball field. For me, I played football when I was young, and I played basketball all the way through high school, and I think that did wonders for me and my projectability and just the way I'm able to move on a baseball field.
2: Yeah, it's clear you're an athletic guy when you're out there. What lessons did you learn from football and the other sports you played that maybe carried over to baseball? Maybe not the technical side or the physical side, but just some good life lessons.
3: Well, when you're playing basketball and football at a young age, I think the coaching side and the demeanor of coaches is a little bit different when you're talking about like basketball and football and then baseball. I think basketball and football coaches might be a little bit tougher on their players, and I think that teaches you how to deal with adversity, and you know how to kind of brush things off and move on to the next play, no matter what the sport is. And that does, you know, that transfers over really well to what I do now as a reliever, because you know obviously I could be out there multiple nights in a row, and doesn't really matter what you did last night. All that matters is how you perform tonight. I think you know those lessons are taught in the other sports.
2: How far did you go with football and basketball, and what positions did you play?
3: Football, I didn't play in high school. I played like all the way through like Pop Warner, and I played pretty much anywhere. I could obviously throw. I liked playing receiver. That's probably my favorite position when I played football. And then in basketball, played all the way through high school, and I was kind of more of a small forward, shooting guard type position. Wasn't a great shooter, but I could get to the rim, and I could, you know, obviously I'm long arms, long levers, so I could disrupt some passing lanes and block some shots every once in a while.
2: Sounds like a pretty valuable Swiss Army knife type guy on the basketball court. No doubt. And then growing up in that area, of course, you're not too far away from Cooperstown, just over an hour away from your hometown there, which, of course, is where the baseball world descends in the summer, not just because of the induction ceremony that brings all the major league folks out there, but also because of the wide array of fields that they have for youth teams that'll fly in from all around the country and around the world. Being so close, or how much of an asset was that for you to be able to play against some top competition in the summer?
3: Yeah, I thought it was really important. Not a lot of kids get to experience that, getting to play against kids from different regions, and obviously, you know, the California teams, the Texas teams, the Florida teams, they're all able to play the game, you know, year round basically. So it was a cool experience, and it definitely helped open your eyes to where you were exactly at from a talent standpoint, from a, you know, how good your team is standpoint, all that kind of stuff. So I thought it was really cool to get to do that and kind of see where you're at, and obviously when you're playing in that tournament, you're kind of right on the verge of moving up to the next, like to the bigger fields. So I think it's important for you to see just exactly how you stack up.
2: Yeah, growing up in the Northeast, I had friends that would play in that tournament, and I remember them coming home with the drawer full of pins. Like they meeting people from all around the world and exchanging stories and actual tokens of what their town is like. What do you remember about the experience and getting to live with and interact with kids from other areas?
3: Yeah, it was chaotic for sure. I remember basically when you're not on the field getting ready to play or playing in a game, it's just kids everywhere. People walking around with binders of pins and, you know, pins of your own team in your pocket, trying to collect them all. And yeah, it was a cool little added element to that tournament, and I'm sure I have a whole binder full of them at my mom's house somewhere. So now that you mentioned this, I'm probably going to have her look for it and maybe send it my way, because I'm starting to get into cards a little bit, so maybe I'll add that to my collection.

0: Yeah, a lot of card guys in this clubhouse. To finish it off, do you remember any of the pins, or do you remember meeting anyone from a unique place that you became friends with?
1: I remember really wanting the San Diego Stars. They were like the best team there. And wanting to get that pin and wanting to get the team from Hawaii and really just getting the pins that were most desirable and just so I had something to remember the experience by.
2: Yeah, Cooperstown Dream Parks and its pin trading tradition is still going strong with tournaments running from May through the end of August. If you go to their website, you'll find an amazing page of youth baseball headshots and bios on hundreds of future pro baseball players, including Jeff Hoffman, not to mention athletes who excelled elsewhere like Drake May, Odell Beckham Jr., Sam Darnold, Kevin Herter, and Chandler Parsons. We thank Jeff Hoffman for his time and look forward to the next year plus of him in the Twins bullpen. We get to know Emmanuel Rodriguez when we return on your home for Twins baseball.
3: Take us with you wherever you go. It's the Twins and KWAT.
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2: John Vita is happy to have you along this afternoon on the Menards pregame lineup card. Well, we are about to see the final debut of the Twins position player trio that has filled up the top 100 prospect lists over the last 3 years. Emmanuel Rodriguez roams center today for the Minnesota Twins and is the focus of our Twin storyline. He met with the media earlier today and through Pablo Lopez immediately admitted that he cried last night when he got the news, and so did his family.
14: Everybody cried, and it's hard not to when everyone has experienced this journey with me. Everyone has been with me, seen what I've been, you know, like dealt with and seen what I've been through. So even speaking about it right now may bring tears to me, but seeing them in tears in that moment brought a lot of tears to me, and through all happy, joyful tears.
2: Yeah, more on what he's dealt with in a bit, but as for getting the news last night, Rodriguez explains how the St. Paul staff delivered it.
15: Buenas noches, me llamó el manager, se con el número del club.
14: I got a phone call from the manager and the clubhouse manager, and I thought it was a matter of just clubhouse needs. So they asked me, are you ready to play tomorrow? And I said, absolutely, I always am. And then the follow-up question was, are you ready to play at Target Field tomorrow? And that's when it sat with me that they were breaking out the big news. So it was very, very exciting.
2: Yeah, it's been a long time coming for Emmanuel. He signed back in 2019, which meant he had to be protected from the Rule 5 draft at the end of 2023. And that means that going into next year, he's officially out of options and must be on the big league roster. Twins GM Jeremy Zoll spoke about the move with the media and said they'd rather have Rodriguez go through growing pains now rather than when he's in a more pivotal role next year.
6: You know, we talk often about how big the jump is from Triple to big leagues and, you know, whether... You know, someone comes up and hits the ground running and later on, you know, goes through some scuffles, or they scuffle kind of, you know, right away coming up. The more time that we can, you know, give guys to acclimate to the big leagues when appropriate, I think that'll serve us well for the future, for sure.
2: Zoll also said that the Twins going 13 straight days with a game played into the decision, plenty of at-bats to go around. It also gives the front office a chance to watch a young group play together.
6: We've spent a lot of time, you know, during the offseason, this season, talking about what, you know, what this prospect group, you know, means and how much they think we think they can help us in the future. And, you know, I think we're starting to see that all come together and what that could look like in, you know, for the rest of the year, but then in 27 and beyond.
2: Got a little glimpse of that future over the last 2.5 weeks. Kalen Culpepper is part of that young group and, of course, played alongside Rodriguez in the minors. And while Rodriguez is pretty close to a five-tool player, Culpepper says that one tool really stood out to him.
16: His power. I feel like everybody knows about his power, but it's real. I mean, I've played with him for almost a year now, and I mean, he shows that he has it. The ball just comes off his bat different. I don't know what it is. He's got fast hands, maybe a little bit more faster than mine. He's just a great, you know, ball player, you know what I mean? He's very, very talented.
2: Very talented indeed, and I'm glad Kalen brought up the power with Rodriguez because the home run totals won't wow you due to his injury history, but it's real. The tool that everyone is talking about is his strike zone discipline. Rodriguez had a career walk rate of 21.2% in the minor leagues. That is more than double the big league average. And Emmanuel says that that skill dates back to when he was very young.
15: Bueno, en verdad eso es desde niño, o sea, en mi casa, con mi hermano, hacía una zona de try.
14: It's a skill that I've developed since I was a little boy. Me playing with my brother, we used to have always strike zones at our house and debate and argue with ourselves what was a strike, what was a ball. So obviously I was building those habits, building that skill unknowing, and then I was able to then transition that to, you know, the actual game of baseball once I got in pro ball. But it's always been something that I've been developing since I was a little kid.
2: Yeah, he has an elite eye, and you can see it immediately upon watching him. Jeremy Zoll said they have encouraged Rodriguez to get a little more aggressive swinging the bat, and that has paid off in AAA. The only thing that has held Rodriguez back from debuting sooner has been injuries. He's been placed on the IL 7 times over the last 5 seasons and has never reached 100 games played in a year. Zoll admits they were very close to calling Rodriguez up when he tore his thumb sliding into first base in early May, and said that the team has talked to Emma about avoiding injuries like that.
6: I think that is definitely a point of emphasis. You know, some of these things are easier instincts or habits to break than not, and you know, he plays hard, and we respect that, and you know, want to encourage guys to be playing hard, but you know, trying to find that balance of risk and reward. So he's put on, you know, one mitt, two mitts, feet first, all these things, just trying to do everything we can to keep him on the field.
2: Yeah, Rodriguez has both thumbs wrapped. Those injuries have cost him more time than any other in his career, even more than his knee, abdominal, hip, and oblique ailments. Well, the Rodriguez debut is about to happen because the Twins take the field as Chris and Danny welcome you in next on your home for Twins baseball.
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19: Here's your forecast from Watertown Radio and GoWatertown.net. High of 70 this afternoon under partly cloudy skies. Winds out of the northwest, 10 to 15 miles per hour. Mainly cloudy skies tonight. Lows dip down to about 49. Slight chance for showers tomorrow. High temperatures reach up to 69. A mix of clouds and sun. I'm meteorologist Mandy Falhuber on Watertown Radio. Right now, 68.
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0: is manager Derek Shelton. The lineup card is completed, my guys are ready, and it's time for Twins baseball.
1: Swung on and hit high in the air to deep right field. Does Clemens have another one? He does.
2: High in the air down the right field line, and this ball out of here. Brooks Lee has tied it up 2-2.
1: Byron lifts one high and deep to left and into the bullpen for a home run.
3: There's 2-2 on the way.
2: Swung on and just got him. Ryan, little fist bump. He strikes out the side.
1: Royce Lewis Tapper back up the middle and through, and Royce Lewis wins it for the Minnesota Twins.
0: Twins baseball is brought to you by Target, proud partner of the Minnesota Twins. Now let's head live to the
1: ballpark. Well, that ballpark this afternoon is Target Field here in downtown Minneapolis, and it is an absolutely glorious September afternoon. Sun beating down on Target Field. The field is in pristine condition as the Twins and the Guardians will meet here today for the 12th time of 13 scheduled meetings in 2026. Time running out for the Twins. They're hanging on by a gossamer thread in the playoff race. They're 69-78, trying to pursue that elusive 70th win here today. Cleveland, meanwhile, 75-73, chasing the White Sox in the division and also trying to fend off a horde of contenders for a wild card spot. They start the day just a half game behind Chicago, who can feel their hot breath on their necks in the American League Central. Connor Prelip gets the start for Minnesota. Dan Gladden, well, he's got the rest of the starting lineups, including Emmanuel Rodriguez. We've got the national anthem, and we've got first pitch on the way. Should be another dandy. It's the Twins and the Guardians right here on your home for Twins baseball. We've got it again. The Minnesota Twins on KWAT Radio.
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2: This is the Treasure Island Baseball Network. Hey, welcome back to Minnesota Twins Baseball. Here's game two of this three-game matchup against the Cleveland Guardians. Twins dropping in the opener 5-2 last night. Connor Pleliff, 4-7 on the mound today for your Twins. And for the Guardians, it'll be Daniel Espino. Give you the rest of the starting lineups, but first, here's our national anthem.

0: specialist Austin Cohen with our national anthem, and here's the starting lineups. Stephen Kwan will lead off. He'll be in center field. Jose Ramirez, he'll bat second, play third base. DH batting third, Chase Gallarder. Joe Adell in right field bats fourth. Angel Martinez, he'll be in left field batting fifth. David Fry, he'll get the start at first base batting sixth. At second base batting, Travis Bazana. Austin Hedges, back-to-back starts behind the plate batting eighth. And Brian Ruccio will be at shortstop. He's going to bat ninth. On the mound, Daniel Espino. Here's the starting lineup for your Minnesota Twins. Luke Keyshaw in right field leads off. Brooks Lee at third base bat second. Cody Clemens at second base batting third. Our cleanup hitter could be Josh Bell. 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We thank you, Marsden. Batting fifth, first base Royce Lewis. Kalen Culpepper at shortstop batting sixth. Victor Carantini gets the duties behind the plate batting seventh. Austin Martin, back-to-back starts. He'll be in left field batting eighth and making his major league debut in field batting ninth, Emmanuel Rodriguez. Connor Prelip on the mound, getting ready to start this one. It'll be James Hoy calling balls and strikes. Sean Barber at first base. John Lipka at second base. DJ Rayburn, the umpire, at third. Get started. Here's Chris.
1: All right, here we go. Prelip going to deliver to Kwan. Kwan in shadow, Prelip in sun. And Connor steps off the rubber and now indicates that he can't hear with the PitchCom device. Caratini has his palms to the sky. And now as home plate umpire James Hoy walks out to the mound, Prelip indicates everything is A-OK. And now Caratini's out there, and now Hoy in between Caratini and Prelip. And this is one of those technological glitches that you would think would have been worked out there the hours leading up to first pitch, but not the case.
0: You know, Chris, we're seeing more and more of teams during game, in game, where they use that as a time to get a little bit of a break.
1: Yep. This would
0: I'm sure if you need to hear it before the games.
1: Yeah. I don't know if the pitch clock was winding down or what was going on, but we're now ready to go. Kwan awaits, pitch delivered. And Kwan takes the first pitch for a strike, and we are at long last off and running at Target Field. Lee is way off the bag at third, shielding his eyes from the sun. His toes are just near the grass. We saw Kwan fillet one through the left side for a base hit yesterday. He's a wizard with the bat. And he takes low 1-1. And a bit of a lost start, Danny. The Kwans and the Arisers are few and far between, where when you give them a hole, they can take advantage
0: of it. You know, and I was reading something about him. He's got, like, the worst bat speed through the zone.
1: Yeah, only Luis Arraez, I think, swings the bat
0: at a
1: slower velocity.
0: The third slowest velocity is the Simpson kid with Tampa that's going for a batting title.
1: So
0: go figure.
1: Yeah, go figure, right? And Kwan in the off seasons has tried to increase his bat speed. He's had these bat speed programs as he swings and fouls here. And remember, he got off to a horrific start. And I guess his speed slowed down again into the proper range. And once again, he's one of the toughest outs in all of baseball.
0: Getting like 385 since the All-Star break. He's a pretty good player.
1: He is outstanding. He's in center today. Feet close together from the left side. The pitch swung on, hit in the air to left field. Martin was played very shallow out there. Fights the sun with the glove and makes the catch. Played perfectly. And there's one away. Kwan is retired. And here's Ramirez. And let's talk shadows, Danny. I know our colleague to the left, Justin Morneau, big shadows guy, and he says this time of year, 3 o'clock, worst time of the day to start a game for a hitter's perspective, but also from a fielder's perspective, not easy to see left side of the diamond right now.
0: Well, I think the infielders are fine seeing it. I think some of the outfielders will come into play. We saw it there with the fly ball to Martin, but it's not going to affect the hitters right now. The shadows is cutting across home plate right down the first baseline, so hitters in the sunshine, pitchers in the sunshine.
1: At least the right-handed hitters are in the sunshine, yeah. And that's what Ramirez is here as he takes a strike. Now the 0-1, and he swings and fouls, and the count is 0-2. Ramirez up in the order to the number two hole with a lefty starting. Again, he is not himself, but he's in there every day as trying to help drag these Guardians back to the postseason yet again. Hard to believe they're just a half game out. No balls and two strikes. Here it comes. Swung on and foul tipped, and Caratini couldn't handle it.
0: You know, what I've seen, it just kind of a short sample here with Ramirez. Swinging a lot of bad pitches out of the zone. An opportunity here. You can tell he's fighting it in the batter's box.
1: And you can see that he's looking for that little edge to get it back, whether it's creeping up or starting early, cheating to a pitch.
0: He used to walk a lot. Now he's striking out too much.
1: Pitch high in the count 1-2. When he broke the hamate the first time, this was several years back, a lot of pop-ups followed. Then he had thumb injuries. Now it's the other hand hamate bone. Says it bothers him swinging lefty and righty. He fouls here into the net, staying alive, and it's still 1-2 to Jose Ramirez. The tone he sets, though, for this club, there's no two ways about it. He's the leader of this Cleveland outfit. So many young players looking up to him and learning what it means to be a big leaguer through his example. 1-2. That's off the plate away. 2-2.
0: It seems like every young team has a guy like Ramirez that they can kind of lean on. And, you know, if it's a position player and sometimes maybe it's a pitcher in a rotation.
1: Not everybody's got a Jose Ramirez, but I get your point. That veteran guy who kind of sets the tone. Byron certainly is our guy as the ball is fouled away down the right field line.
0: Well, they had a guy named Corey Kluber.
1: Yeah.
0: That was the leader of that pitching staff.
1: And he kind of passed it on so that then Shane Bieber became
0: yes.
1: Corey Kluber once Corey Kluber moved on. And now Gavin Williams yep. is the next guy in line, and on it goes. And that's how teams sustain the culture and the quality. This ball looped in the air, left center field. A chance now for Rodriguez, and he soars over into the gap and makes the catch. Little flair to his play out there in left center field. Danny, the left-handed thrower, kind of turned his shoulders a little bit, a hop, skip, and a jump as he gets to touch a ball for the first time.
0: Why not? Get it early. I want to be able to get that, read that ball off the bat, kind of a routine fly ball. Had to drift a little bit to his right.
1: Speed and power. I tell you what, you look at Culpepper, Jenkins, Rodriguez, the athleticism just oozes out of all three as DeLauder fouls one up the first base line, and the count is 0-1. And the Twins have talked the last couple of years about wanting to get more athletic as the league got more athletic. And guys like Jenkins, Culpepper, and Rodriguez fit that bill. 0-1. Swung on a miss, and the count is 0-2. A good rookie here in Chase DeLauder. Central Division just sprinkled with really good really good young players. Two outs opening inning. Shadows creeping now into fair territory from the first baseline. Check swing. Did he go? No. Third base umpire DJ Rayburn denies the claim from Vic Caratini. It's 1-2. A ball and two strikes now to DeLauder. Joe Adell on deck if the inning continues. Pitch. Taken for a called strike three. Boy, Danny saw it en route to home plate, and you could tell that was going to be a nasty one, a breaking ball. Lands right in the zone. DeLauder frozen, and it's a strikeout for Connor Prelip. So three up, three down for the young left-hander, and we'll keep it right here. You can't spell triple without trip. Today's contestant in quick trips around the bases, Michael Smith from Asante. Between hits a triple, Michael, you win $900. We're creeping up on four figures. That's compliments of Hershey. See your neighborhood quick trip for all the details.
0: I'll see you Saturday, home game ball game. We're going to honor individuals who inspire positive change across Twins territory as part of the United Healthcare Community Champions Program. Today, we're proud to welcome Dalton Outlaw. Dalton opened Element Gym, a local boxing gym built around mentorship, community, and providing resources for youth and families. 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He was honored here at the field here today. Very nice, nice gesture right there and being able to put back in the community.
1: A guy named Outlaw running a boxing gym, that sounds like somebody that Dan Gladden would be friends with.
0: Yeah.
1: Yeah, I feel like you would fit right in, and that is a great program he's got going on
0: there.
1: Hey, Corbin Carroll's on target. The Diamondbacks right fielder hit his 20th of the year last night. Arizona beat Texas 9-1. Carroll became the first D-backs player to record a 20-homer, 20-stolen-base season in four straight years. It's brought to you by Target, proud partner of the Twins. Ramon Borrego racing out to his position in the third base coach's box as the young Panamanian Daniel Espino goes through his warm-ups. About 6 feet tall, 6'1", 220 pounds. And what a story. He's from Panama. As a sophomore in high school, he moved to Georgia, went to a private school there where he lived with the baseball coach. And then he was drafted in the first round by Cleveland. And then it was just injury after injury. It was his knee, it was his shoulder, it was everything. had a rotator cuff surgery, a shoulder capsule was repaired. He had issues again with the knee. He didn't pitch for 1,239 days over two full seasons. Returned last year about this time to a mound, now making his 10th big league appearance. His first pitch to Keyshaw is banged foul up the first baseline, and the count is 0-1. He throws hard, clocked up to 100 miles an hour, right-hander, nothing fancy. And his longer stints would be an inning or an inning and change, and he probably will serve as an opener for Joey Cantillo. Nothing is set in stone, but Cantillo expected to pitch today. And whether that's immediately after Espino or not, we'll just have to wait and see. Keyshaw swings and misses. There's another fastball at 98, and the count is 0-2.
0: Well, that's a fastball with some sink, late sink, down and in.
1: Throws a four-seamer. He throws slider, throws a curveball. Old school three-pronged approach, broad shoulders, and he delivers high. Boy, that does have some fuzz on it at 99.7, doesn't it?
0: One and two. They're pretty good, and like you said, though, the injuries that he's had, sustained, hard thrower, but sometimes the body, you know, will break down, and eventually he gets older, it'll hold together.
1: 1-2 popped up. Another fastball, and that one's into the seats, and it stays 1-2. Keyshaw's 0 for his last 8. Top two guys in the order, Keyshaw and Leah, combined 0 for their last 18. They're so critical to this offense, Luke and Brooks, at the top of the order against righties. The 1-2 swung on and rolled. Might have broken his bat. Picked up at shortstop by Rocchio. Throws to first, and he gets Keyshaw, and there's one away. That was the slider, first one he's thrown. Here's Brooks Lee, 0 for his last 10. Hit some balls hard yesterday from the right side. Now we'll be back in from the left side of the plate, his stronger side. Clemens will follow here against Espino. So much of these opener games, these bullpen games, is getting the pitching team off rhythm by scoring some runs early, doing some damage early. There's a pitch fouled away, and it's 0-1. And the best laid pitching plans can get ripped up and thrown in the garbage can, Danny, if you can put some runs up in the first inning.
0: That's always key, I think, for anybody. But this is kind of that opener there, and how many innings is this guy going to go? And
1: 0-1 fouled away, 0-2.
0: A lot of fastballs.
1: He's thrown just the one breaking ball so far, and he got an out with it. And Brooks, of course, doesn't see a ton of fastballs. So he should be fired up. That heater was at 99, and it was just off the outside corner. He fouled it away as well. It's 0-2. Espino peers out from under the red brill of his cap, and there's the breaking ball, looped softly into shallow right field, into no man's land, kind of drop for a base hit. Well, we saw Brooks do that on the road trip where he got into a two-strike situation, got a curveball, and just flipped it into shallow right for a base hit. That does the job, and the Twins have a man on. He can scratch that 0 for 10, and here's Cody Clemens.
0: Yeah, that's a big looping breaking ball right there. He did Brooks Lee a favor and just kind of hanging that pitch. He didn't hit it all that good, but hit it in the right place.
1: See what Clemens can do with that flat swing of his against the velocity of Espino. Cody up on the front foot. Twins in those beautiful cream-colored Twin Cities jerseys. And a first pitch slider strike, and the count is 0-1. Jose Ramirez way off the line at third, lined up essentially at shortstop. Rocchio, who is wearing a little less flashy footwear today, is behind the bag at second. And this ball is sliced away foul down the third baseline late on a heater. It's 0-2. The thing I loved about Rocchio's shoes yesterday, Danny, I always knew where he was. Like, who was if you're wondering who was taking the cut, you can always tell by the footwear.
0: Well, you'd be surprised at some of the guys' shoe colors and combinations, batting gloves, wristbands, hang out in their lockers.
1: 0-2 on the ground towards first, stays fair, picked up by Fry, goes to second for one, that's all they get. Just a little nubber up the first baseline, Fry did well to get the lead runner. 3-6 put out. Clemens replaces Brooks at first base, and let's see what Josh Bell can do.
0: Pretty good play there. Good decision by Fry to get that out. Knew he wasn't going to complete the double play, so essentially just made a nice, accurate throw over to second base.
1: Bell hunkers in from the left side of the plate. Espino kind of hunches over at the shoulders in his set, and he throws a fastball right by a swinging Bell, 0-1. Peter at 100 miles an hour. Daniel Espino has broad shoulders. He's got the high knicker-style pants today, the high Whirly Bird socks. And he misses wide. It's one ball, one strike. Yesterday, the wind was gusting out to left. Looks to be blowing out more to right field today at the higher altitudes. Espino sets, ignores Clemens, delivers, and a foul ball straight back, 1-2. Lefty and a righty are both up throwing a ball against a wall in the bullpen for Cleveland. Neither man is on the mound or even near it.
0: Yeah, he's at 14 pitches right now. I would think that he's slated for 25, 30 pitches.
1: Again, just his 10th major league outing. Plays the piano as one of his main hobbies, as a pitch down and in, and it's 2-2. And apparently, while injured and repeatedly injured and unable to pitch for over 3 years, he picked up painting as a way to kind of calm himself down and relax a little bit. There goes the runner, and the pitch is fouled away, and it stays 2-2. Cody had a pretty good jump.
0: Well, didn't we have an engineer that took up painting 1 year?
1: Painting, he was driving race cars, he was
0: in a simulator, yep.
1: Sour cream,
0: yep.
1: Canisters into lights, a lot of stuff,
0: yep,
1: going,
0: yep,
1: on.
0: Yep.
1: The engineering part seemed to lag behind sometimes. Here's the two ball, two strike count. Swung on a miss by Bell. Down goes Josh Bell, and the inning is over. Espino threw it by him at 99.6 miles per hour. We played one scoreless inning from Target Field right here on your home for Twins baseball.
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1: Out of the second target field, Connor Prelip will work to Joe Adell on Gil Martinez, yesterday's hero, and David Fry. I want to welcome in our listeners in St. Louis today. Len and DJ getting ready for the White Sox game. You know they're tuning in, keeping an eye on Cleveland. Is a head one ball, no strikes. And Danny, you know they're tuning in because Cleveland just won't go away, and they are right in the rearview mirrors now of the White Sox, just a half game back. Pitch on the way, and it's wide again, 2-0.
2: Yeah, the White Sox are stumbling a little bit right now. I think they've lost four in a row now.
1: 8 out of 10, maybe 8 out of 11.
2: And this Cleveland team, they've been playing some good baseball lately.
1: For a while there, it looked like nobody wanted to win the division. As a 2-0 was in for a strike. At one point, I checked the last 10 games. Every single team in the division was sub 500 over the last 10 games.
2: Well, they've won 8 of their last 10 road games. The Guardians have. So yeah, they get away and they're playing good ball on the road, which you need to.
1: 2-1, check swing foul, 2-2. Guardians will go home and host the White Sox, which should be quite a brouhaha in downtown Cleveland.
2: And then they got the A's, Boston, Kansas City.
1: Yep. Kansas City, no pushover the way they've pitched down the stretch. Jack Caglione has seemed to find another gear. A 2-2 on the ground towards third. It's a fair ball smothered by Lee. Long throw off the line, and Adell is going to be safe. Now, Brooks Lee had to play that one like his namesake into foul territory, but he didn't quite have enough on it. It pulled Lewis down the line from first, and Adell able to leg it out.
2: Well, he knew he had to go. Adell runs well. He slid on that one knee, crossed the chalk line there, and then came up. Pretty good throw. He just upped the line a little bit. Good play there by Lewis.
1: Made it a lot closer than it had any right to be in stopping that baseball. Saved a double. That would have been Adell at second base. Instead, it goes as an infield hit, and here's Angel Martinez. Jumped on the first pitch twice last night for extra bases. And lo and behold, he swings at the first pitch again, and he's upset that he missed one because he had a pitch to hit. He had a four-seam fastball upper part of the zone, and he just missed it. Clobbered a first pitch two-run homer from the right side last night. That was off of Minter. He's in from the right side now. And then had a big double in the three-run ninth. Swings again and pops one foul. He's not up there to walk. And the count is 0-2. Martinez has really been a tough out for Minnesota all year. Switch hitter, they missed him when he was out. He was injured for a spell. That overlapped with injuries to both DeLauder and Ramirez. They all came out of the same game. Runner at first. Throws the lead right out to the edge of the shadow. And a ball fouled away again to our right. And it stays 0-2. That shadow moving in a steady straight line from the first base dugout now across the foul line. At about 8 feet into fair territory, about halfway to the pitch. The 0-2. Swung on and fouled away again. Changeup. Stays 0-2 to Martinez. Seen four pitches, Danny, swung at all of them.
2: Well, he's in that swing mode. He's a guy, like you said, not looking to walk, and he's had some pitches to hit.
1: Yeah, that first one in particular, you have to shake that off. Hope he get another one. The pitch. That's off the plate away. Good take, 1-2.
2: Yeah, because I always feel that every at-bat you have, you're going to get a good pitch to hit at some point in that at-bat, unless you expand and get yourself out.

0: Ball and two strikes. Short lead at first, and this pitch is down low. He checked and didn't go, and the count is 2-2. Did you ever feel if you missed one early in the at bat? Like, did you have to fight the urge, like, oh, that might be the only one I was going
1: to
0: get?
1: Yeah, you try not to put those thoughts in your mind. You know, you try to figure that, what's he going to try? And I'm going to be patient here a little bit, and hopefully I get another pitch I can hit.
0: 2-2. Swung on a popped-up foul again down the right field line. Lewis just takes a cursory glance. Two-strike foul ball.
1: I always had a tough time after a ball game where a pitcher might say, well, I made some good pitches. You got to give credit to the hitter. No, you don't have to give credit to the hitter.
0: And likewise, as a hitter,
1: yeah,
0: you always think you're going to hit the guy.
1: He struck me out three times. I struck myself out three times.
0: 2-2 is wide, 3-2. Good battle here from Martinez. Connor, come on now. Walks undid the Twins last night. Culpepper Clemens looking for two up the middle. Martinez is quick. He bats from the right side. Here's the payoff. Swung on and popped up foul again towards the press box and just shy. That one rattling back down amongst the paying customers. Hit a guy in a Mauer jersey right in the back. 10-pitch at bat here. Prelip delivers. Fouled again.
1: You think if they asked him that the shadows are bothering you? 11 pitches here, I don't think he's having a problem with it.
0: Boy, without shadows, Danny, he probably would have had two hits by now. This will be the 11th pitch of the at-bat. Swung on a line right back up the middle. That's a base hit. He earned that one. He definitely earned that one. Back-to-back single start the inning, including an 11-pitch at-bat for Angel Martinez. And he got that heater on the top rail, and he went out and he got it. Cued it right back up the gut. Two on, nobody out. Here's Fry. Caratini out to chat with Prelip. Fry is a guy that has been susceptible to popping the ball up in the air. And this would be a spot where normally you're thinking strikeout. But Danny, he's a guy, if you can pop him up, that does the job just as well.
1: Yeah, no question. And he tried to, didn't he have a bunt situation last night that
0: did not work out?
1: Did not.
0: It right back to the pitcher.
1: You know, and 189 average, 82 ball game, 6 homers, 13 driven in. He's, you know, here's where if you bunt him over, you've got the left-hander Bazana up next, and do you want that matchup with second and third with one out?
0: We are scoreless. We're in the second. First two hits of the ball game for Cleveland coming back-to-back fashion. Infield hit for Adele on a nice stop by Lee at third. And then Martinez 11 pitch at bat before lining one to center. Lewis in at first base. Brooks not in at third, and the ball is lined to right field. Keyshaw catches it, and no chance for Adele to advance. He was too far off the bag at second. First pitch, line drive out the other way. Hit it hard, but he hit it right at Luke Keyshaw, who caught it chest high.
1: Well, you've seen a lot of Indians Guardians liking that first pitch.
0: That was a big part of their plan last night, especially against AJ Minter. And now here's the youngster, Bazana. Bazana batting down in the number 7 spot with a lefty starting. Chance to drive in the game's first run. And he watches a first pitch just off the plate for ball one. Fastball there at 95 that just missed the outside corner to Travis Bazana. Culpepper's up the middle. Lee off the line at third, but there is a hole at shortstop. Bazana is a pull-heavy guy, and he pulls this one through the right side base hit. Here comes Joe Adell. He rounds at third. Rodriguez up with the throw. He'll throw to third base, and they got him at third base for the first out of the inning. Pardon me, the second out of the inning. It's going to be an RBI single for Travis Bazana to score Joe Adell, but for the moment, Martinez is called out at third. The Guardians are thinking about challenging the play as they look back towards the phone to the clubhouse. They will not challenge the play. So Emma Rodriguez with his first major league assist, throwing out on Angel Martinez 8-5 at third base on the backside of the play. And when the throw came through to third, Bazana never able to advance from first to second. So a bonus there for the Twins. A lot going on there as the Guardians grab an early lead. Third hit of the inning.

0: first run of the ball game, but they're second out. And the first pitch to Hedges is going to be challenged. It's called a ball.
1: The catcher is challenging.
2: You know, Chris, pretty good play there on both ends. The good charge by the outfielder Rodriguez and then getting it to third.
1: Minnesota has one challenge remaining.
2: But the tag at third base, the quick tag by Brooks Lee in receiving it and a quick tag down to tag him out before he got to the bag.
0: Twins lose their challenge, their first challenge, ABS-wise. They're down to one as the count goes 1-0. And a swing and miss 1-1. Going back to the throw, obviously it was a strong throw, but was the fact that it was a low throw that could easily have been cut, is that what kept Bezzana at first base?
2: Well, I don't think it was hit so hard. I don't think Bezzana was even thinking second base on the throw. And yes, a low throw, you got to check up.
0: Swing and miss by Hedges in the count 1-2.
2: Because it was at the cutoff man's area to where if he does go, yeah, you maybe cut it. If not, let the ball go through. But Bezzana at first, he runs well.
0: 1-2 pitch, swung on a popped away foul again. So A-plus all the way around for Manuel Rodriguez in terms of how he charged it, where he threw it, how he threw it. It wasn't one of those big rainbow throws where it costs you a base on the backside or you're taking unnecessary risk. Nice job. Breland trying to get out of this with just the one run. The 1-2, swung on a rip foul third base side. That one in behind the tarp, rolled up against the wall. And it stays at 1-2. A lot of pitches here in the second inning. The pitch. That's high. I mean, 11 pitches alone just to Martinez. Mm-hmm. 25 pitches already here in the second for Prelip. Here's the pitch. And that one popped in the air to right field. Keyshaw racing into the shadows. He's near the line. He reaches up. He makes the catch. That ends the inning. So a run on three hits for Cleveland. A nice outfield assist from Emmanuel Rodriguez. We'll go to the bottom of the second. Twins looking up at Cleveland. It's 1-0 on your home for Twins baseball. KWAT, your home for news, weather, sports, ag, and the Minnesota Twins.
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0: Royce Lewis leads off, home second. Twins down a run. They set up a way for Royce. Espino is still out there, and the first pitch is on the outside corner for a fastball strike. Lewis, Culpepper, Caratini here in the second. If the inning continues, Martin, and then maybe the first league at bat for Emma Rodriguez. 0-1. That misses down and in. One ball, one strike. We've seen Cleveland attack the Twins hitters a little differently than a lot of other clubs, working in to out. Big right-hander up in the pen right now. There's a big swing and miss in the count 1-2. We expected Cantillo, and we still expect him at some point, but right now the Guardians are going with Olimon, a big right-hander out there warming up. 1-2. Down and away. Good take. 2-2. A 1-0 lead for Espino and the Guardians. Again, with their win yesterday and a White Sox loss in St. Louis, just a half game back of first. The pitch rolled slowly left side of the diamond. Jose Ramirez up with it in his green glove. He flips it to first base, and there's one out. Danny, the White Sox have been in first place since July 4th. They have had a nice run there at the top of the division, but it's getting interesting. It's getting fun here down the stretch.
2: And it's not like the White Sox have been running away with it. They've just been kind of a little 500 baseball.
0: The whole division's been treading water for about 2 months.
2: It was just a matter of who's going to get hot and take off, and really nobody has other than the Guardians maybe.
0: Pitch inside for a strike to Culpepper, 0-1. Kalen drove in the tying run with a big two-out RBI single yesterday. Pitch delivered, swung on, nubbed foul. Just got a piece of that slider. It's a hard slider, about 92, 93. And Danny, it doesn't have that big horizontal break necessarily, but it's got some heavy downward tilt to it.
2: And it's late, so it looks, he presents it like a fastball. And you commit to the swing, and it's down and away.
0: 0-2. It's taken for a called strike three on the outside corner. Painted with a fastball. 98 right on the outside edge. Maybe a little off the outside edge, but Culpepper doesn't challenge. And here's Vic Caratini. When you wonder if they hadn't lost that early challenge, if you still had two, would he have maybe had him look at that? He was certainly caught off guard by the call, and it was off the plate. Caratini swings at the first pitch and lines one to center. Kwan was played very shallow. He has to race back and grab it as he runs onto the warning track without number three clutched in his grasp. A 1-2-3 second for Espino. It's a 1-0 Guardians lead. We'll check John Vitas next on your home for Twins baseball. KWAT 950 AM, your home for the Minnesota Twins all season long.
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13: Let's go back to the pregame lineup card thanks to your local Toyota dealers. Toyota, let's go places. Emmanuel Rodriguez makes his Major League debut today, and with only 15 games left in the season, GM Jeremy Zoll explains why this was still the time to give Rodriguez the call.
14: Yeah, I think as we, you know, looked at where we're at the rest of the way, knowing we got, you know, a long stretch of games in a row, and, you know, Shelty's been, you know, pushing a bunch of guys with a bunch of, you know, very few days off in there. I think as we assess what that playing time rotation can look like, I think there's a good way for Emma to get a bunch of at-bats while also still making sure everyone else is getting a bunch of at-bats as well. And I think he can come in and help us here with how he's been playing down in AAA.
13: Yeah, all of a sudden the Twins have one of the deepest outfield groups in the game with Jenkins, Rodriguez, Larnach, Keyshaw, and Martin in the big leagues. Roden, Gonzalez, Mendez, and Walner waiting in the wings down in AAA, Chris.
0: All right, thank you, John. Here it is, bottom of the order, Brian Rocchio, then Steven Kwan and Jose Ramirez. Connor Prelip is on the mound. It's a 1-0 ball game. 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First pitch lined is short, where it's snow-coned by Culpepper for out number one. Yeah, Rocchio stung a sinker, but a perfectly timed leap from Kalen Culpepper, and he snags it for the first out of the inning.
2: Well, you talk about fielders having a tough time reading the ball off the bat. No problem there. Well, he got one step to his right and then timed that leap perfectly. He was up by the rim.
0: Nicely done, Kalen Culpepper. Here's Quan, who flied to left. He shows bunt, pulls back the bat, and takes a strike. By the time that ball was in the mitt of Caratini, Brooks Lee was about 20 feet from home plate and on the charge. And that's just Quan manipulating the infielders, isn't it?
2: He's just He makes him move in a little bit, and he does just that.
0: Now he takes up and in, and the count is 1-1. And sometimes those 2-3 feet that the third baseman moves in, boy, that's all that Quan needs to sneak one by him into left field for a base hit.
2: Well, he can manipulate the ball. He's got good hands.
0: 2-2 is driven into the left field corner. It's foul territory as Martin runs it down, but watch it bounce up against the base of the wall. 1-2. Quan headed back. Picks up that bat where he dropped it on his way to first base. One ball and two strikes on Stephen Quan. Hey, game days taste better with $2 beers here at Target Field. 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That's today. With your choice of Budweiser, Bud Light, and Summit Twins Pills. 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Foul ball straight back. 1-2. Have a couple of those $2 cold ones.
2: I bet you don't even have $2 on you.
0: I have cash.
2: You do?
0: Oh, I'm going to show you during the break. I got all sorts of
2: cash. No.
0: The 1-2 in the gap, left center field. Martin racing over, jumps up into the air and makes the catch. Well, he got a good jump. The angle was tight, so he had to leap at the end, but he spears that line drive off the bat of Quan. And now two quick outs for Jose Ramirez.
2: You know, just looking at Rodriguez and field, and of course Martin, we've seen enough of him out there in the outfield. He covers some ground, good jumps, and right there's not much area in between the left fielder and the center fielder right now.
0: Did you ever play with a left-handed throwing center fielder?
2: Who? Mark Carrion played a little bit of center field at times with Detroit.
0: Pitch down 1-0. The reason I ask, I mean, if your glove's on your left hand, you're going left, his glove's on his right hand, and he's going right. Mm-hmm. Pitch rolled slowly towards third. Picked up by Brooks. The throw is true, and Ramirez is out, and the inning is over. Great bounce back, 1-2-3 from Connor Priebe. After 2.5, Twins down a run. It's 1-0 on your home for Twins baseball. In the boat, garage, or on the patio, catch the Twins all season long on KWAT.
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0: opener is going to be Franco Aleman. Aleman, top 20 prospect for the Guardians. He's pitching 20 games this year, his rookie season. Born in

0: Cuba, lives in Florida. Picked in the 10th round back in 2021. First pitch is down and away, one ball, no strikes. Throws a 96-mile-an-hour fastball. He'll throw a slider, he'll throw a changeup. Franco Alomar. Played his high school ball in Florida after coming over from Cuba. Misses wide, 2-0. Began his college career at Florida International and then transferred to the University of Florida. He moved to the U.S. when he was 11. Uses back practically to home plate. And the pitch is fouled off, and the count is 2-2. And
1: a little Lewis Tiant in him.
0: A little that twist, right?
1: Yeah. Who was the other guy? Cueto, was it?
0: Johnny Cueto.
1: Johnny Cueto that had that little...
0: And he'd pause in the middle of
1: it. Yeah. A little shake, rattle, and roll.
0: But Alomar starts with his front leg way in front of his back leg, so you can start to see his nameplate. And then he does a little twist as if he's showing you the full nameplate before he uncoils. Now the set, there's the twist, now the pitch. And it's high. And the count is 3-2. That would be, I would think, a difficult ball to pick up.
1: Yeah. What you try to do is focus your eyes somewhere else, maybe at the shortstop behind second base. And then as he starts to deliver, you can see out of your peripheral that now find that release point.
0: And this ball popped up. Right side of the infield diamond for Fry. Bazan is there as well. Fry says he's got it. He does. And Martin pops. Here's the first big league at bat for Emmanuel Rodriguez.
2: Batting ninth for the Twins. The center fielder, number 21. Emmanuel Rodriguez.
0: Adam's been working on that one all morning as Emma stands in from the left side. Power and patience, that's the name of the game for Rodriguez, and he looks at one low, one ball, no strikes. When he originally was added to the roster, he was at Twins Fest 2 years ago, he was assigned number 32, a very special number in Twins lore, and in fact, Danny, you and I went over and talked with him a little bit about that. And at the time, he told us he really wanted 33, but it was unavailable, it was a pitch wide. Now he's back, and he's wearing number 21.
1: Well, there's a guy wearing 32 already right now. His name's Troy Hawkins.
0: Yeah, and a guy wearing number 33, and that's A.J. Minter. 21 was available, and there's a big swing and miss, and the count is 2-1. Heard Kalen Culpepper talk about his hands and the speed of his hands and the raw power. Certainly been in evidence throughout his career in the minor leagues. Walk, strikeouts, and homers. And he swings and blasts this one to left center field. Kwan looking up, and that ball is gone for a home run. And Emmanuel Rodriguez, welcome to Target Field with an opposite field blast to tie the game at one in his first major league at bat. Now that's how you make a first impression. This crowd is on its feet. .111 off the bat, 420 feet into the bullpen. It just sounded different. Kwan gave it two little steps, Danny, and then just looked up and watched it go.
1: Wow, loved his home run trot, too.
0: Oh, he was fired up.
1: He couldn't wait to get to the dugout.
0: Luke Keyshaw with ball one high, 1-0. What a debut swing. First hit, first home run, first everything. And the pitch fouled away, and the count is 1-1. And what's even more meaningful is it comes in a meaningful game to tie this game at one run apiece. Opposite field power, Danny. That was a line drive that just kept climbing.
1: And the fact that it ended up, I think, in Cleveland's bullpen, that's an easy retrieve for the Twins' bullpen to get that ball back.
0: Strike called outside corner to Keyshaw, 1-2. Twins come level as Rodriguez announces his arrival here in the big leagues. The 1-2. Swung on and fouled back again to the right side. That hit a guy in a Mauer jersey, a different guy in a Mauer jersey, right in the belly. Stays 1-2. Boy, the grin on Emma's face as he rounded between first and second. Did a little high-five dance with Ramon Borrego there in the third base coach's box. Family going. Be a short list of Twins who homer in their first at bat. We know the guys who homered in their first game. I think Culpepper's on that list. Ken Herbeck, obviously, with a game winner, is on his list. First at bat, I'm thinking Rosario.
1: Eddie,
0: right?
1: Rosario. Oppo also.

0: Let's say Luke Hughes, maybe?
1: Ooh.
0: As a pitch to the backstop, Keyshaw taking off. The ball bounced right back to the catcher. Keyshaw slides through the tag of Rocchio, who dropped the ball. Well, that is not your average advance on a wild pitch. The ball in the dirt, Keyshaw was breaking back to first when it hit the dirt. He redirected. You're thinking an easy 90 feet, but the ball bounced off the limestone right to Hedges. Rosario and Hughes, Andre David, Dave McKay. As this pitch hit high in the air, shallow left field. That could be no man's land. It is. It's going to drop for a hit. Keyshaw read it beautifully and advances to third in front of the throw from Angel Martinez. For the second. Well, that home run has triggered something here. The Twins have now ripped off a couple more hits at the top of the order. We talked about how critical Luke and Brooks are at the top of the order, getting things rolling for this offense, and they're at first and third with one out now for Cody Clemens.
1: Let's see if Cody doesn't jump out early on something.
0: I just feel like with that at bat from Rodriguez energized this entire stadium, baby. It was like a live wire putting some voltage into this sleepy crowd. Now the Twins are hungry to take the lead. One more game, a chance for Cody Clemens. Aleman closed off, looking right at Keyshaw. The pitch is swung on and pulled foul. You were right, Danny, looking to ambush after that meeting on the mound.
1: Now, Cody, we have been watching him. He has opportunities, driving some runs, third base. He likes to be aggressive. Just out in front of that one.
0: Keyshaw's in fair territory, just about a foot off the bag. And the pitch inside, tried to get out of the way. It's one ball, one strike. Do owe you an ID after the Clemens at bat. One out, one in on the Emmanuel Rodriguez home run. Not just how he hit it, but how he hit it. Just that rising liner to left center. Beautiful. Breaking ball. Loop center field. That's going to get the job done. Come on home, Luke Keyshaw. RBI single for Cody Clemens. And the Twins lead it now 2-1. Emmanuel Rodriguez with a home run that has started a four-hit barrage here for the Twins in the third inning. Four straight hits, and now Brooks is at second, Cody's at first, and Josh Bell is the hitter. Pitch to Bell, swung on a missed, and the count is 0-1. The lefty Joey Cantillo is up in the bullpen now. Twins lead 2-0. Adele deep in right. Kwan, as usual, shallow in center field. And Bell takes in from Aleman, and the count is one ball, one strike. One out.
2: T. Watertown.
0: A 1-2. Swung and a missed, and Bell is down on strikes for this. Cody chasing home Luke with the go-ahead run. Now Royce trying to pile on. Aleman offers it up. Swung on and fouled away again to our right. Boy, this section down below us in the club, it is like foul ball giveaway day here. You get a ball, you get a ball. Everybody gets a ball. Good crowd on a Saturday, by the way. This late afternoon crowd is cozied in tight here in the lower bowl. And this ball lined to left center field for Royce Lewis. That's a base hit. Brooks Lee will round and score. Clemens heading to third. It's a 3-1 ball game on a Royce Lewis two-out RBI single as the Twins pad the advantage. Stayed on a slider, Danny, and again, none of these four hits at the top of the order have been blistered, but they've all counted, and they've given the Twins a lead.
1: Yeah, some soft contact by the Twins hitters, but it doesn't matter. And, you know, we thought maybe the deception of the delivery by Aleman. The Twins not fazed by it.
0: Must balance out the shadows, huh?
1: Say no shadows.
0: Here's Culpepper.
1: Look out!
0: Oh, it hit it. Down in the batter's box, Kalen Culpepper is laying there. It got him high. I don't know if it was on the back or if it was on the helmet. In time, Kalen has been hit in this series.

0: And that one stings.
1: That looked too purposeful.
0: You give up a homer and four hits, and to miss up there, that's a bad look all the way around.
1: Yes, it is.
0: Culpepper is not a guy who I think he's going to try to stay in this ball game.
1: He's got to come out of this game.
0: I don't think he can stay.
1: Got him too much up by the middle, like you said,
0: the base
1: and the double
0: of your
1: P's.
0: Neck.
1: Yeah, the base of the neck right there.
0: You got a lot of stuff going on there. That's a major channel for your nerves, your circuits. He's rubbing again at his neck a little bit. I'm with you, Danny. He's got to squat down again here. And I think he's going to have to come out of this ballgame. Shelty looking into the dugout now. He throws Kalen's helmet over to the dugout. And yeah, he's going to have to come out of the ballgame. That is really unfortunate. And scary.
1: Yeah, I wouldn't be surprised if Volk comes out now and takes him out of the game.
0: You got the switch hitting Caratini, and again, I don't know if they want to bring Cantillo into a inning with the bases loaded or not. Kreidler's going to come out and take over for Culpepper, so an able replacement, but again, that's it's a scary moment. You're having a celebratory day for your young player.
1: There's some type of retaliation.
0: Right now, the best retaliation would be Victor Caratini launching one out of here. And the Twins running laps. Bases are loaded, two outs. Chance to break it open. The first pitch is a strike, and the count is 0-1. Caratini's the ninth man to bat here in the third. Martin popped out. Rodriguez a homer. Then three straight singles. Bell struck out. A single for Lewis. Culpepper hit by a pitch, knocked out of the game. A pitch for a strike on the inside corner. It's 0-2 to Caratini. Clemens at third, Lewis at second. Kreidler's the base runner at first. He's in at short for Culpepper. Twins lead 3-1. Here's the pitch. And that is inside off the plate. Caratini, especially as a lefty, likes to lean out.
2: The catcher
0: over
2: the plate. Challenging.
0: Yeah, he's going to lose that challenge. Hedges is good at this, but he misses. The Twins lead at 4-1, and they'll bat around in the third. So not all hit by pitcher created equal. That one skipped off his foot as opposed to drilling him at the base of the spine or the base of the neck. But the bases are now loaded. Martin is going to bat for the second time in the inning, but he's not going to face Alamon. Alamon out of the ballgame after facing nine hitters, giving up four runs, and he'll leave with the bases loaded. This pitching change is brought to you by Upanor, a GF brand. Count on Upanor for plumbing that performs. Alamon being booed off the field, and rightfully so. We got a scoreboard update with John Vitas up next on your home for Twins baseball.
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6: 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Just a couple finals around the majors so far with six games coming up well later tonight. We're going to go to the Subway Series.
0: Hi, thank you very much, John. Here in the third inning, Austin Martin will hit for a second time. He'll do it against Joey Cantillo. First time out of the pen this year for Cantillo. He's 9-9 with an ERA of 4-30 starts. Here's the number to think about, Danny, because he's thrust into this bases loaded spot, even with two outs. A lot of strikeouts, 154,
1: but
0: 77 walks, second most in the big leagues.
1: Yeah, and that's a scouting report that you go in there and you be a little patient. See if he can get command.
0: First pitch is high, one ball, no strikes. That's a curveball, and he'll throw that at
2: the batter's challenging.
0: And he's going to be dead on, Danny. It's going to be 3-0.
2: Minnesota has one challenge remaining.
0: Three balls and no strikes. That's a

0: confident challenge from Austin Martin.
1: You know, and that's the danger here in Stephen Vogt, the manager bringing a guy in that has so many walks and falling behind 3-0. That's where the game's going to get away from him.
0: 3-0 pitch. That's taken all the way. It's a strike. And I don't think this was the ideal spot for Vogt, but Alamon spit the bit today. Gave up the homer, the four singles, and then back-to-back hit batters, including one that looked pretty suspicious. Martin swings, drives one to right center field. It's going to be Kwan racing into the gap and gloving it for the out. So Martin worked ahead in the count, but he lines out to center and ends the inning. Twins grab the lead. They pick up four runs. They do so on five base hits, and they leave the bases loaded. Minnesota 4, Cleveland 1. Back after this on your home for Twins baseball. This is Twins Country, all 162 games on 950 AM, KWAT. 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
1: Well, thank you, Chris. Good afternoon, everybody. The Lauder will lead off. First pitch from Prelip outside. Twins up 4-1. A four-run third inning. And left them loaded. Prelip delivers. There's a strike on the inside corner. The Lauder 0 for 4 in the ballgame last night, 0 for 1 here this afternoon. With a strikeout looking, Prelib one strikeout, giving up three hits all in that second inning. Ground ball right side. Cody Clements down on front of it and retires the Lauder out number one. And here is Joe. Liddell pickup by the Guardians. He's played now 28 games with the Cleveland Guardians and has done well. Four homers, 24 driven in. Lifts that one in the air. Shallow center. And Rodriguez coming in. He'll camp under that. Puts that away. But Rodriguez, he's had some nice plays defensively. Had some action in the outfield. And now, would you say he got a curtain call before they went out to the inning? They were showing the highlight of his first hit home run. And on the big game before the Twins came out to play their defensive positions. And he came out and got a curtain call.
0: That big old smile on his face. He's thrown a guy out at third base. Hit one into the bullpen. Pretty good day so far, and it's only the fourth.
1: Martinez to bat. Two down, bases empty. Prelip delivers high ball one. What you have to do in a game like this, with there's so much excitement around Rodriguez right now, and Prelip pitching, and just the good game we need to win today, to be able to win it and go in there and celebrate it in the clubhouse afterwards.
0: Yep.
1: To be able to put Rodriguez in front of the microphone and have the reporters all question him.
0: Pablo Lopez, his interpreter.
1: Yeah, good one. One ball, one strike, two down, bases empty.

0: And here it is. Shows bunt, and it's down and away.
1: And to do that, Danny, I think that the critical thing is to put some runs up here in the middle innings.
0: Yep.
1: Don't let the offense go to sleep.
0: We've seen that in the past. The Twins kind of go dormant. And he runs up the bunt and pulls it back, and it's outside. Now, sometimes that can distract the pitcher, the movement of a hitter in a batter's box, especially if you run up there like you're going to bunt. Runs a count 3-1. Martinez singled his only at bat. Flies this one into shallow right. Luke Keyshaw. And a nice little 3-up, 3-down inning. Guardians go quietly. We throw 3.5. It's Twins 4. Guardians 1 on your home for Twins baseball.
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3: Here's your forecast from Watertown Radio and GoWatertown.net. Lows level off around 49. Tonight, under mainly cloudy skies. Winds out of the north, around 5 miles per hour. Slight chance of rain showers. Tomorrow, high temperatures reach up to 69. Sunshine mixed with clouds at times. Tomorrow night, lows around 52. I'm meteorologist Mandy Faluber on Watertown Radio. Right now, 70.
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0: It is going to be Emmanuel Rodriguez leading off here in the bottom of the fourth inning. I think the White Sox are playing St. Louis, said they've lost 4 in a row. And they have a night game tonight, so don't tell me you're not scoreboard watching.
1: Len and DJ are listening right now. Hi, Len. Hi, DJ. We know you're following along.
0: Yeah, they're mad at the Twins right now.
1: They're furious.
0: Cantillo, the left-hander. Breaking ball. Again, Kwanin really shading a lot. Right center field, big gap in left center field right now. Ground ball, third base. Ramirez backs up on the line, and that's a one hop in time to get Keyshaw. Bang, bang play at first base. That's Ramirez. Not too many as good as him over there at third base.
1: 5-tool player, and if you could come up with 6, 7, 8, 9 tools, he'd have all those tools.
0: Yep. Maybe the 6-tool is this clubhouse presence.
1: Yeah, he's in baseball smarts. I mean, he's got all of that.
0: There's Brooks Lee. Two-hit day. Hasn't hit the ball hard. He's blooped two in. And there's a pitch, and that hit him. He stumbled off the mound. Cantillo elected to throw the ball anyway. And it was 39 miles an hour, and Brooks Lee just kind of stood there. And here comes Volt out. Not sure what he's going to talk
1: about
0: here.
1: He's going to say Brooks didn't try to get out of the way.
0: He stumbled, and he anyway. And Brooks Lee just kind of backed up, and it hit him right in the backside. That's going to be on the bloopers.
1: Hit him right in the cheek.
0: Yeah.
1: And I think Vogt's argument is that he didn't try to get out of the way. You see Jose Ramirez laughing about it.
0: It hit him in the butt cheek. Not the cheek.
1: Right? He's going to go
0: hit him in the left pocket.
1: Brooks is going to go in the training room afterwards and sit down next to Caleb and be like, man, it's
0: tough. I don't think so.
1: Tough when you get hit.
0: That's three here back.

0: batters today by the Guardians. And now here's Clemens to bat. You know, you talk about adding on. Here's where you run. And that pitch is over the plate, low ball one.
1: I know this is a lefty-lefty matchup.
0: I don't care.
1: But what I'm saying is that the preponderance of the curveball that he throws, I think that's a pitch that Cody is on.
0: You know, and you're not trying to get that big, big lead to expose yourself. You just kind of get a walking lead as Clement takes it on the outside corner. There's a strike. Just got to get that walking lead. Lure him to sleep a little bit and then just take off. Like you said, you got the curveball, slow to the plate, hedges behind the plate. Good combination to run. Tap foul on a curveball. And now 1-2. Bell would bat next if the inning continues. 4 runs, 6 hits for Minnesota. 3 hits for the Guardians. Where they can appeal and I guess go to a video on the scoreboard to see if he went around on it. And there's the throw over and gets back standing easily.
1: He kind of fell off the mound on that a little bit, too, and the ball kind of lollipopped over to first. Jeremy Zoll was on Inside Twins about a month ago, and he talked about that technology.
0: Do you think it'll slow the pace of the game down? I think more check swings in the game than ABS pulled down the right field line foul.
1: I would agree with you on that. That definitely could be the case. What Jay-Z was saying is that the way they've defined it, fewer check swings will be called strikes than are currently called strikes.
0: Fewer?
1: Yeah, more of them will be considered non-swings based on how they've drawn the line.
0: Right.
1: With the data they have in the minor leagues, there will be more non-swings than swings.
0: Yeah, game's being held up here briefly. The ball boy down the right field line failed to get off his stool to even make an attempt at it. And it rolled out into right field. Adele had to come over and retrieve it.
1: So when that would happen to you in left, would you
0: bark? He's got to pull him out of the game.

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3: Tigers have scored 7 in the 8th.
2: Incredible comeback win, 11-7 Detroit the final. Tigers have won their second consecutive series after losing 7 series in a row before that, Danny.
4: Well, here Twins trying to even this series up as the first baseman, David Fry, takes a pitch at inside corner for Prelip, strike one. Fry now 0 for his last 9, just a 189 batting average. Kind of mix him up, left-handed, right-handed matchup. Playing some first base, tap foul at home plate. He's in the hole, no balls and 2 strikes. Nathaniel Lowe is the left-handed first baseman they picked up in a trade, so they like that combination. And boy, I'm trying to think that they've been hunting for a first baseman for a long time.
5: Naylor had the big year, and then they let him go. They thought Manzardo was that guy.
4: Yeah.
5: That didn't work out.
4: And 0-2 pitch down and in, and I think that hit him, and it did. Yeah, that's not the payback you're looking for. They got a base runner. Didn't they bring Carlos Santana back?
5: It did, and it didn't last a real long time.
4: He was out in Arizona when we were out
5: yeah,
4: there.
5: With the Diamondbacks.
4: Mazzana bats. Good-looking player right here. He's going to get good. And a big swing and a miss on a fastball. One thing I noticed last night.
5: Came in yesterday, who they really, really like, and they may try to find Bazzana another spot to play. They talked about using him in center with his great speed.
4: Well, you're seeing more teams that have those interchangeable parts. Guys that can run, can play the infield and the outfield. The value. A little fly ball behind third base. Lee's going to get there, and he'll put that one away. Defensive swing. One out. But Kelmick was one of those guys that was really hard on himself.
5: This is a hard game. Mm-hmm. It's hard enough, but if you beat yourself up for every single play, it's tough.
4: That was fouled off, and no balls and 2 strikes. We always talked about you never want to see the opposing team see your frustration. And, you know, you go inside after they can hear you slamming your bat around, but don't let them see you. Mm-hmm. You know, sometimes I'm here. First time I saw Bo Jackson break that bat over his helmet. Pitch is high, 1-2.
5: My reaction to that was awesome.
4: I saw Chili Davis do break one over his leg, and I couldn't imagine. That's hit down the left field line. That might be trouble. It is. It's going to rattle into the corner. The runner coming around second base. They're going to hold him up. Martin gets the ball quickly back into the infield, so it's a Hedges double, second and third, one out.
5: He's gotten into Austin Hedges offensively this year.
4: I told you yesterday, I penciled in his batting average. I was shocked.
5: There's a guy who had a sub-200 average, and yet every team in the big leagues kept wanting to hire him.
4: Yeah.
5: Year after year, that's how good he is behind the plate and with the pitching staff, and now he's added a little swing to his game.
4: Yeah, and you know what they say? He also provides that coach ability of the pitching staff. Nico bats, ground ball right side. That's going to score a run as Clemens was playing back. Hedges advanced to third for 2 Twins. That's hitting right there.
5: Yeah.
4: The infield was back. He recognized it. I'm going to just go ahead and get the ball the right side of the diamond on the ground. And that's Cleveland baseball right there. One at a time.
5: You've said forever, just look at the scoreboard, right? Look at the scoreboard, look at the fielders, and know what to do. And that was good execution.
4: And now here's the two-out hit that Cleveland's looking for from Kwan, 0-2. And that's in there for a strike. Kwan flew out both times to Martin in left field. And Martin plays shallow. You got Rodriguez in center field fairly deep, but playing in the gap in left center field.

0: Well, there's a big gap in right center field. Keyshaw pretty much straight away in right. There's a line drive, and that is going to land for a base hit. There's a Stephen Kwan base hit, two out RBI. And the Guardians have plated two here and now trail 4-3. That's slow bat speed right there. You could just see he was just playing a little pepper. A little bit of a cutter slider that was up, and he just didn't try to do too much with it.
1: All he tried to do was score a run. That's it. And he did it. Again, just a wizard with the bat. And you don't have to swing it super-duper hard to driving runs.
0: Yeah, and here's you do not. Exit velocity is overrated. Look what the Twins did in that 4-1 third. They didn't square anything up. Other than Rodriguez's home run. And that quickly, no balls and two strikes. So Ramirez in the hole. He's 0 for 2. He's 0 for 7 in this series, struggling.
1: Here's an example how to take some of these numbers we talk about, expected, you know, average and hit probability. That little looping liner.
0: Mind you that this copyrighted broadcast is presented by the authority of the Minnesota Twins and may not be reproduced or retransmitted in any form, and the accounts and descriptions of this game may not be.
2: Who turns gassing up into a game? Come on. Yes! 47. Woo! MVP of the pump right here. Senex, here for what's ahead.
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0: It's Josh Bell leading off, the DH here this afternoon. 4-3 Minnesota, takes a bender in there for a strike. Cantillo, he could give you a little bit of length. And once if they get to that bullpen, it's been lights out since September. Bell 0 for 2, 2 strikeouts. That one missed down and away, one ball, one strike. Lewis on deck, and that missed outside. Two balls and a strike. Infield, outfield straight away. And a swing and a miss. Chased one down and away. Evens it up, two balls, two strikes. The Guardians defensively, at least in the infield, they don't play that exaggerated pull. He came on a run for Culpepper after he was hit in the back. That missed down and away. Just got an update on him, and he's got a contusion on the right shoulder. X-rays are negative, and he is like you and me, day to day. And a swing and a miss. Boy, he came back on a curveball down into the dirt. Back-to-back strikeouts. And two down. Here's Kreidler to bat. His first at bat.
1: Need something here from the offense. Just kind of stay the momentum a little bit. Cleveland has weathered the early storm that Alleman stirred up. They weathered the energy coming off of that Rodriguez home run. And they're now back within a run, kind of in their classic spot.
0: Line drive, that's a two-out base hit into the right center field gap. That's extra bases. Kreidler around first. He'll jog into second base with a two-out double.
1: There we go.
0: You talk about momentum. We saw it last night in the ballgame. It was that wild pitch that scored the initial go-ahead run. Guys advanced, but then just the momentum shifted into the Cleveland dugout.
1: Changed everything.
0: It did. And it's funny how one play can kind of shift that momentum. And I think you could say that for most sports.
1: Mm-hmm.
0: There might be a play during the course of the game that really shifts the momentum. Caratini turn around, bat right-handed. Takes it in.

0: for going to challenge it. Looked like a strike.
1: The catcher's challenging.
2: Your eye was correct, Danny. That whole ball was in the zone.
0: Yeah, I don't need ABS up here.
1: Cleveland has one remaining.
2: They've got ABS. We got CDG.
0: I like it. The 1 to Carantini. Runner at second. Kreidler, big lead. And a bender that stayed high.
2: We've seen him steal third this year.
0: Yeah, two down, though. You're already in scoring position. He runs well enough. Just got to stay put.
2: Just flip one into the grass there. You got to delve very deep and right.
0: Here's 1-1. And that's strike two quickly now. In the hole, no one ball, two strikes. We're in the bottom of the fifth inning, 4-3. Twins at 1 point led 4-1. Austin Martin would bat next. Ramirez way back at third base, almost on the grass. And a swing and a miss struck him out, so they strand the two-out double at second base, and we've completed five here at Target Field. Good ball game. It's the Twins 4 and the Guardians 3. 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
6: Here's your forecast from Watertown Radio and GoWatertown.net. Lows level off around 49. Tonight, under mainly cloudy skies. Winds out of the north, around 5 miles per hour. Slight chance of rain showers. Tomorrow, high temperatures reach up to 69. Sunshine mixed with clouds at times. Tomorrow night, lows around 52. I'm meteorologist Mandy Faluber on Watertown Radio. Right now, it's 68 degrees.
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0: Freeland back out here for the top half of the sixth inning. Left-handed hitting DeLotter, the DH. He's 0 for 2. They've got Andrew Morris warming in the Twins bullpen. This could be the last hitter he faces. Fly ball into center field, and it's going to be caught by Rodriguez. Makes a nice running catch. And that is out number one on one pitch. And sure enough, Derek Shelton's going to pop out of the dugout. That's going to be the afternoon for Connor Prelip. He'll go 5 1/3 innings, and we have a pitching change brought to you by Upanor. GF Brand, count on Upanor for plumbing that performs. Here's a scoreboard update with John Vitas next here on your home for Twins Baseball.
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9: The Northland Ford out-of-town scoreboard takes us to Toronto. Baltimore and Toronto both chasing Cleveland for the final playoff spot in the American League. And it was Toronto jumping in front early against Kyle Bradish.
10: He's hit well. Deep left center. Beavers back at the track. See you later. Two-run homer, Alejandro Kirk. They've blown it open. It's a 5-0 Blue Jays lead in the third. His 10th home run of the season, a missile 414 feet. The Blue Jays have three runs on two homers in the inning.
9: Orioles have closed the gap a bit. It's 7-3 Blue Jays in the eighth inning. If that score holds, Toronto can pull to within a game of Cleveland if the Twins hang on, guys.
0: That is going to be Andrew Morris here on with one out in the top half of the sixth inning. Connor Prelip, 5 1/3, 5 hits, 3 runs. Prelip didn't walk anybody. He had one strikeout. In line to pick up his fifth win. Twins can hang on to win this one. They lead in 4-3. Yankees are coming to town Monday through Wednesday for a three-game series. Don't miss your chance to see Walker Jenkins, Kalen Culpepper, and Emmanuel Rodriguez now. And the Twins are going to take on the star-studded Yankees. Get your tickets now. Twins.com/tickets, or you can call Chris. He's got a handful of tickets to hand out to all of his pals.
2: So many pals. Only my pals.
0: As Adele takes first pitch in there for a strike.
2: You're always teaching, and you had to teach Jim Rosenhaus about the use of that word today. Pal.
0: Fair, right?
2: I thought you were on point. He needed to learn the lesson.
0: Yeah. Stayed in there just a little bit too long and then dropped a "I'll see you later, pal." Missed on a breaking ball. Outside, 1-1. Adele, 1-2. Single, scored a run.
2: And pal is something your friend would never say. They'd say friend. Pal is kind of almost contentious.
0: Yeah, it is. So I didn't appreciate it. Jam shot fouled. Boy, got in on the hands. It might have broke his back. You got a bird talking in your ear right now?
2: I got a bird. Got a big Geno bird in my ears. Singing his song of spring.
0: Sure. Too much coffee gets to him sometimes. You know that?
2: The scary thing is he was calling me his pal, so I'm not really sure how this is going to go.
0: Oh, boy. Turn your mic off. Here's 1-2. High, 2-2. Morris last time out against Detroit went 2/3 of an inning. He's reading some numbers on him. He leads the club in holds with 21. On top of that, he's got 4 saves and 9 opportunities. Pitch again high. They're going to appeal it, said he did not go around. But you look at his ERA, it's a little over 4-7 on the year. 56 appearances. That's 61 strikeouts. Going into spring training next year, he's going to be on the chart up top. Line drive up the middle, going to be backhanded by Clemens. Nice play. Comes up and retires Adele. That ball is hit hard.
2: Don't you think with Morris, too, Danny, from what we've seen, his mentality, his ability to learn and implement it, they're only going to be better? He's seen the velo spike. He's figured out how to pitch in big spots. But I can see him tweaking and adding more of a swing and miss type wipeout pitch to his arsenal.
0: I think he's in love with his fastball. I know that, you know, sometimes if a guy hits 100 miles an hour, they get a little skrilla from the bullpen guys. And you'll see him kind of look up there. But he might fall in love too much with that fastball. But if he can kind of command a secondary pitch, make him even a lot better. The other thing needs to be polished up is kind of the middle part of the game for him. And a check swing, good pitch there, a slider down and in. Call it a cutter, but it's 93, acts like a slider. And Martinez fooled badly. He's in the hole, no balls and 2 strikes.
2: And maybe it's that cutter change combo that becomes, you know, his effective out pitches to pair with that fastball as he polishes them up.
0: Cutter right there, pretty good. Came right back with it. And that was dirt, good location.
2: But he wants to be better. He wants to be great. And he's willing to put in the work. And he's not afraid. And you noticed that early about him, that he's the type of guy mentally that is ready for
0: that's the part that has to be polished. And that comes with innings under your belt. And that pitch, oh boy, over the plate, but low. And Martinez turned to the home plate umpire like he was going to challenge it, but he realized he called it a ball. James Hoy behind the plate, crew chief. Morris is 2-2.

0: one's pulled down the right field line again. I know that ball boy's got to go. Okay?
1: He's not chasing it.
0: He didn't even get off the stool again. He tried to backhand it from the stool.
1: Call timeout.
0: Unacceptable.
1: Call timeout. Go out and get him.
0: Unacceptable. I've got to talk to his parents. Okay? Something missed here. He can go to St. Paul, work on it there. And a 2-2. Foul back again.
1: You're talking about extra opportunities in those tense situations. It doesn't happen anymore, but that would be a great spot back in the day, winter ball, where you go get into the cauldron of a game in winter ball with so much on the line and how intense that is.
0: Yeah, winter ball has kind of been watered down a little bit. I know there's still some big leaguers that play in it. Ground ball, weakly hit. Clemens again. Waits for Lewis to get to first and then retires. Three up, three down. The Guardians go here in the top half of the sixth inning. Twins up 4-3. We'll be back on your home for Twins baseball.
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4: 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Twins second baseman Brian Dozier had already hit seven homers in the month and was standing one homer short of joining Harmon Killebrew as the only Twins to hit season. Despite the feat, the Twins fell to the Tigers 4-2.
3: To catch the next moment in Twins history, get your tickets at twins.com.
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0: It wasn't his dad.
1: No. So I don't know if they were listening to you or what, Danny.
0: Yeah, a swing and a miss. I hope so. You know, he probably feels bad about it. If anything, put your glove on. Pound on it and ask for another ball to come down there.
1: Doesn't take talent to, you know, put in the effort.
0: Yep. And tap foul stays alive.
1: Yeah, we watched that right at the end of the half inning. Somebody went down there and bent over and was in his ear pretty much the entire half inning.
0: We believe it was a grounds crew member. And I say that because of the attire that they wear. Timeout called by Martin. And it's not like there's 25,000 fans watching you. There's no place to hide.
1: Yeah, two right fielders that are a little perturbed.
0: Lefty Kent. Now four strikeouts and nubbed off the end of the bat.
1: Cantillo's from Hawaii. He's been pretty good. The walks, we heard all about the walks. Second to only Robbie Ray in walks, but he hasn't walked anybody.
0: Well, he's ahead of Martin here, 1-2. Head just sets up inside and the pitch curveball. They're going to challenge. There's a breaking ball.
9: The catcher is challenging.
1: He's going to get this one, too.
0: You going to get it right?
1: Yeah, it's going to be a strike.
0: And sure enough, Martin will head back to the dugout. Another strikeout.
1: Nobody throws more curveballs except for Framber Valdez over the last handful of years. And here's a fun little left-on-left matchup now with Rodriguez. Let's see if he hangs one of those benders and see how far Emma can hit it.
0: He homered opposite field his very first major league at bat. And then popped out to center field. He's got a little swag when he gets in that batter's. And a first pitch. Line drive caught by the second baseman. A diving stop. Mazzano got up. He was heading to the dugout thinking that was a third out.
1: A great reaction time by Mazzano because that ball was stung. He didn't have a whole lot of time stepping a dive. I like the approach, though. Left on left there.

0: stayed in on that cutter, and he smoked it.
1: It doesn't matter. Curveballs to right-handers, curveballs to left-handers. So pretty good scouting report to get up there and look for that. There's Keyshaw to bat. Pulls this one foul. We're going to head on down to the Farm Minor League update. Our guy Aaron Sabato made history last night in St. Paul, hitting his 29th double of the season, which set a new franchise single-season record. Despite the new mark set, Saints came up short. 10-4. Boy, I'll say they did. Two down, bases empty. Keyshaw again taps that one foul. In the hole, no balls and two strikes. Since Cantillo hit Brooks Lee with a pitch on the backside, he stumbled off the mound and then lollipopped a 39-mile-an-hour fastball in there, just kind of thought it was a position player throwing, and that's high. Then he struck out Clemens looking. He got Bell to swing and miss. Got Royce Lewis to swing and miss. And then the two-out double by Kreidler, and then punch-outs by Carantini and Martin. And then the line out there by Rodriguez, and a swing and a miss, another strikeout. Ball gets away from Hedges. He'll track it down and retire Keyshaw at first base. Six strikeouts now for Joey Cantillo. Twins 4 and the Guardians 3 on your home for Twins baseball.
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1: And Nathaniel Lowe is introduced as the pinch hitter for David Fry. Caratini's out on the mound right now. They've got Funderburk, left-hander, warming up in the bullpen, so the action is there. And you've got a left-hander in Bazzano due up next, so I would think that he's going to come in and maybe grab Morris, but maybe not. Lola, pinch hitter. He'll stay in the ballgame, play first base. 17 home runs. He's driven in 58. Big power bat. And the first pitch up and away, ball one. Oh, I'm sorry. Hey, the Twins are in the final stretch of the season. Don't miss any of the action with just the Twin subscription for just $19.99 the rest of the year. Learn more at twins.tv. We're in the top of the seventh inning. You've done that to me.
7: I have.
1: Okay?
7: I have.
1: So.
7: I'm not saying anything.
1: Well, then
7: you
1: take
7: it. You want to call the at-bat or no?
1: Yeah, I want to call the rest of the game.
7: Okay.
1: Here's Chris Atterbury.
7: Two balls and no strikes to Nathaniel Lowe. And a swing and a miss, and the count is 2-1. See, the thing
1: I'm out.
7: We had the option either bullpen for me or leave Danny in to face Lowe, and we kept Danny in to
1: Could've.
7: Face Lowe. Why don't you go have a word with the ball boy, and I'll call this.
1: No, I feel bad for him.
7: We'll get together. 2-1. Swung on, lifted in the air to left field. That chases Martin back. He's at the base of the wall, and he makes the catch, smashes into the wall, and falls to the ground. Out number one as he hit the wall. His hat came flying off, and Danny, that card, the positioning card, came out of his hat and just... flutter to the ground right next to him out there on the warning track.
1: Martin, no fear of the wall out there. Knows right where he's at, about three steps on the warning track, bam, and then impact.
7: Great catch.
1: Pitchers love that.
7: Yeah, you literally go to the wall for him, and here's Bazzana. Morris with a point out to Austin Martin, and now here comes Derek Shelton. And that's going to be it. Morris is out. Funderburk will be on to face Bazzana. This pitching change is brought to you by Upanor, GF Brand. Count on Upanor for plumbing that performs. A scoreboard update with John Vitas next on your home for Twins Baseball.
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8: Out-of-town scoreboard update. Going to Boston. They're hosting the Royals. Adley Rutschman, a single in the fourth, gave Boston the lead. Carter Jensen tied it with a solo home run. But then Willier Abreu put Boston back in front.
9: 2-2 pitch.
10: Swinging a shot. High into right center field. Back at the track. At the wall. Off the wall. Jesper scores. Adley rounds third. Willier holds it second. That's a 2-1 double. Abreu delivers. And it's 3-1 Red Sox.
8: Now 4-1 Red Sox go into the eighth. Ranger Suarez, seven innings of one-run ball. Struck out eight. Did not walk a single batter. Garrett Whitlock on in relief for the Red Sox, fellas.
7: All right, thank you very much, John. Funderburk is on. There's one out. We're in the top of the seventh. Twins holding to this 4-3 lead, having out-hit Cleveland 7-5. A win today. They level the series. They win the season series as well. And right now, waiting for Bazzana to make his way to the batter's box. Sandy Alomar Jr., first base coach, had checked in with his own dugout. And he now jogs on down to the first base coach's box. And here's Bazzana. One for two. RBI single today. Bazzana, yesterday's ballgame, was on base four times. He walked twice, singled twice, ended up scoring two runs. His walk in the ninth opened up that three-run inning and a 5-2 Cleveland win. First pitch from Funderburk, a strike, and the count is 0-1. Tony pitched last night, ninth inning. He gave up a hit to Kwan and then struck out DeLauder and bounced out Ramirez. Cody fires, and he fires high, 1-1. Good crowd here on a Saturday afternoon, turning into a Saturday evening and a gorgeous one. Emmanuel Rodriguez homering in his first at bat. Twins holding to a one-run lead, and that pitch fouled away down the third baseline, 1-2. Right now the question is four enough for the Minnesota Twins against the Guardians? It seems like every Guardians Twins game is exactly like this, just a wrestling match deep into the game. And that one play made or not made can be all the difference. Pitch down and away here, 2-2. Last night it was a wild pitch that proved to be the biggest play, and people could go back and say, wait a second, there were doubles and walks, but the wild pitch, as Danny said, tangibly, you could feel it in the building. 2-2. Swung on and tipped to the backstop. No, he didn't touch it. It bounces back to Caratini. Throws to first, but Royce can't get back to the bag, and that's exactly the type of play we're talking about. It's a strikeout of Bazzana, but he reaches first as the ball gets past Caratini to the backstop. They're going to score that a strikeout and then an error on Caratini.
1: Wow.
7: On the throw. It's a rare call. But it was a throw that pulled Lewis off the bat.
1: Caratini trying to frame it and forgot to catch it, brought his glove up, went right between his legs. Got a favorable bounce.
7: Boy, it's a huge play, and here's a pitch to Hedges for a strike. Hedges 1-for-2 with a double, and he wants a timeout. But Danny, we just finished regaling the fans with this whole idea that these Twins-Guardians games become these tight games where one little play can change everything, and you just have that happen on a strikeout of his own. Outs are too hard to get. Hedges takes wide, and the count is 1-1.
1: I think you reference it to the pass.
7: Big pitch. Swung on and shot down the right field line. Foul. Hedges, both of his hits have been doubles pulled into the left field corner in this series. He's just had a remarkable offensive season.
1: Yes.
7: He's back in the dugout. He's just making a lot more contact.
1: A lot of soft contact, but
7: keeping the at-bat alive. Two strike pitches high, and now it's 3-2. And really, that's kind of the Guardian way, right? You just stay alive and
1: stay alive.
7: Until the other team makes a mistake, and then you pounce.
1: You know, and they got a good catcher in Bailey.
7: Yeah, Patrick Bailey acquired from the Giants
1: early
7: in the year. First big trade, really, of the season. Throw over to first base. It's now 3-2. So instead of two outs, nobody on, and you're facing, you know, the bottom part of the order, you get an out, and then you get a strikeout, but the error, now the tying runs on, and the count is full, and here's the pitch wide, and you walk Austin Hedges, and suddenly the tying runs in scoring position. You could feel it when it happened. The strikeout, the ball to the backstop, the poor throw from Caratini, and you could just feel Mr. Momentum pop up out of the Twins dugout and walk over to the third base dugout. And what it does is it negates a potential one of those plays in the catch by Martin. You know, that's the type of play where Martin steals a hit, smashes into the wall. You say, oh, yeah, that's the one where we knew it was our day. And then to come back and give up that base runner and now walk Hedges. And now you're facing Rocchio, who has been an absolute demon for the Twins to deal with. He drove in the big two runs late yesterday, was on twice. He's driven in 14 runs against the Twins in his last 18 games, actually 15 runs against the Twins in his last 18 games, including one tonight. For Rocchio bats, let's take 10 seconds for station identification on your home for Twins baseball.
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7: Two on, one out. Twins play for a pair, and the pitch is down and in to the switch hitting Rocchio, who bats right-handed here. Rocchio is a right-handed hitter, hit about 38 points less than he does from the left side. OPS is off about 80 points. So this is his weaker side statistically, and he swings and misses. The count is 1-1. The reason you get so frustrated when you lose guys like Bazan on the strikeout E and then Hedges walking is because the guy on deck is an absolute problem. As Rocchio fouls one down the right field line, 1-2. And I don't care what the count is, how many outs there are, Stephen Kwan puts the ball in play over the last 5 years as often as anybody in the game not named Luis Arraez. They break. Double steal. Ground ball. The foul up the third base line. You talked about it at length yesterday, Danny. They do it more than any team in baseball, and they had it there.
1: They definitely had it there, especially with, you know, in a situation like that. Got to be prepared for it. The play wouldn't be at third base. The play would be Hedges from first base. But he's got a huge lead. He's keeping an eye on the base runner at second. Two strikes he had to protect.
7: They're jumping around, not going. And the pitch is taken for a called strike three. Oh, that was big.
1: Yeah, I think a base runner like that, jumping around like that, distracts a hit.
7: Yeah, and in fact, Kirby Puckett told you that.
1: Yeah.
7: He said, stay put. And here's Kwan.
1: He said that I could steal third as long as I stole it on the first pitch. So if he had to take a pitch, a strike for me, he's okay with two strikes and being at third base.
7: This becomes the biggest at-bat of the day. Kwan versus Funderburk. First pitch inside out, foul ball, third baseline, 0-1.
1: Design swing right there to track that ball, let that ball get a little deeper on him from the left-hander.
7: That sinker just got in under the barrel enough.
1: What you like about him, he's calm in the batter's box. Not a lot of moving parts. He's not real herky-jerky.
7: Watches wide here, 1-1.
1: You talk about his feet so close together, and he's got a little bit of a leg kick.
7: Almost a hover.
1: Yeah. but he'll pick it up. It's not a big

0: bring the knee up to the chest.
1: 1-1 sliced away again down the third baseline. It's 1-2.
0: Then I'm set up for a slider. Good, throw him a good breaking ball.
1: Talk about movement up the middle with Bazana at second. Kreidler is in behind Bazana at second base. But as Funderburk throws, Kreidler is shuffling off to try to get back towards that hole. Lee is off the line a bit and fairly deep. But there is a hole, and there is a swinging miss at the slider. And Dan Gladden was right on top of that one. Funderburk executes. He works around the error, strikes out three in the inning, and the Twins take a 4-3 lead into the stretch. Huge strikeout for Funderburk. 4-3 Minnesota. We stretch at Target Field on your home for Twins baseball. 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
4: Time for the Pilot Games real impact from this one. When you play Pilot Games, your community wins. Twins trying to even the series with Cleveland at Target Field today. And Emmanuel Rodriguez, making his Major League debut, made an incredible first impression.
1: He swings and blasts this one to left center field. Quan looking up, and that ball is gone for a home run. And Emmanuel Rodriguez, welcome to Target Field with an opposite field blast to tie the game at one in his first Major League at bat.
4: And that ignited the offense. Twins would score three more runs on four more hits in that inning, but the Guardians have chipped away. Two runs in the fifth. Stephen Kwan, an RBI single to cap it after scoring one in the second. Funderburk, though, gets...
1: Cantillo works third base out of the rubber, and he twists one on the inner half for a strike, and the count is 1-2. Another multi-hit game for Brooks, his 35th of the year, leads the team. Breaking a three-way tie with Bell and Keyshaw. The 1-2. Swung on a miss, and down he goes. So Brooks Lee is retired for the first time. And how about seven strikeouts now for Cantillo? He has 10 outs.
0: And we were talking about all the walks that he's issued.
1: Yeah, not today.
0: Well, he's been able to pitch ahead, and he's got command of the breaking ball. That was a good changeup as well. But
1: 11 outs, actually. He came on to finish off that third. So 7 of his 11 outs have been strikeouts, including Clemens looking, who bats now. 0-2. Bottom of the 7th, Twins up 1. Clemens on the back foot here. No balls. Gave up a double to Kreidler. And he hit Brooks Lee with a 39-mile-an-hour pitch as he fell off the mound. That is it. No walks to be... for the guy with second most walks in the game. Bell fouls one straight back, and that might be the best contact the Twins have had against Cantillo. Shy of the double. Bell is fanned three times. He can go from famine to feast in a hurry. Wait, he watches down 2-1. Really fun to watch Josh Bell day in, day out for the Twins this season. Here's the pitch. Little nubber. Foul up the first baseline. It's
0: here we go. Come on. Off the stool. Ball stops. Picks it up barehanded.
1: There you go.
0: Doesn't get easier than that.
1: So he gets the job done.
0: Really?
1: Struggling to get the ball under the net. Better turn around. He's not facing home plate. There's a breaking ball down and in. Now he finally turns around. He's lucky that ball didn't come off the first base line. 3-2 to Bell.

0: Twins need a base runner. And the pitch is down, and there's the walk. There's walk number 78. And it took the veteran Josh to work it out of Cantillo. And here's Royce Lewis now with a chance. Royce with an RBI single in the third. He's 1-for-3, 2 for his last 20. Both hits have been to drive in runs in this series. And here comes Stephen Vogt. And I think that might be it for Cantillo, who's been very, very good here today. Gave up just the one hit. So Vogt's going to come out and take the ball. This pitching change brought to you by Upanor at GF Brand. Count on Upanor for plumbing that performs. We've got a scoreboard update with John Vitas next on your home for Twins baseball.
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2: 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The LA Dodgers came into the day with a chance to become the third team in baseball to clinch a playoff spot, but Tyler Glasnow got roughed up in Miami.
3: Line shot right field, base hit. Hernandez struts in to score from third, Conine to second, and the Marlins have the lead on an RBI single from Otto Lopez. 3-2 Miami in the second.
2: They would add on to make it 4-2. That's where it sits right now in the sixth inning. Glasnow charged with 4 earned runs and 4 walks. Marlins trying to slow down the Dodgers, guys.
0: Well, here it's Craig Yoho on to pitch. Yoho was acquired from the Brewers, drafted by the Brewers. He pitched at Indiana after pitching at the University of Houston. And Yoho was drafted by the Brewers, debuted last year, and was in 8 games with Milwaukee. 30 games this year before the trade deadline, and Yoho is now on to pitch for Cleveland. So a right-hander. And he's a guy who throws a ton of change-ups. 52% change-ups, Danny. That's a lot of change-ups.
4: You got to command it.
0: He'll
4: throw a first strike.
0: Throws it to lefties, throws it to righties, and there it is. And that's a strike at 76, and it starts away and just kind of flops back into the zone.
4: Yeah, he's a low three-quarter slot, so he's going to get that little sidearm movement.
0: Pairs it with a sinker occasionally. And there it is again.
4: Wow.
0: That's just a wicked little frisbee changeup.
4: That thing comes out the first probably 30 feet hard and then just kind of floats toward home plate.
0: And he's got over 7 feet of extension. So he's right in your grill when he releases it, and then the change of speed is just amazing. He throws a little down and away there, and it's 1-2. You can see why it works. He's a sturdily built guy, and then he's stretching out towards you, and then you're just waiting forever for the ball to get on you. Bell's at first, hole on the right side. Lewis at the plate with 2 outs. And the pitch is inside. And the count is 2-2, as you said, got to command it. Royce awaits. And time is called. Twins lead at 4-3. Kreidler's on deck. If you're just joining us, Kalen Culpepper was hitting the third. It looked out of frustration. Elamon had given up the homer, then given up 3 hits, struck out a man, gave up an RBI single to this man, Royce Lewis, and the next pitch, right at the base of the neck, hitting Culpepper in the shoulder. Changeup stays away this time, and the count is now full, 3-2. Well, you get the sense you know what he's going to throw.
5: Mm-hmm.
0: Just a matter of locating it. Got a ton of movement. Runner goes, and it misses inside, and that's ball four. Danny, it's weird, but it's almost like watching a knuckleballer throw with that the movement pattern.
4: But it's got a lot of movement on it, and it's not a high-velocity pitch. Here's Kreidler doubled last time up, so Kreidler can...
0: Loves to swing early.
4: You got to get the changeup up.
0: First pitch is a strike, and that's the changeup on the outside corner. Actually ends up below the zone. They don't challenge it. The count is 0-1. Changeup tapped up the third baseline, and that's a foul ball.
4: Here's the breaking ball. About the same speed?
0: Yeah. So you're waiting for it to come back to your barrel, and it goes the other way. Two outs in the inning, two on, both walks. One from Cantillo, his only walk, and Yoho now with a walk. They set up in, and the pitch. And there's a fastball for a called strike three. Runs a sinker over the outside corner. And Kreidler is down on strikes. Whew. We played 7-4-3 Twins up on your home for Twins baseball. This is Twins Country, all 162 games on 950 AM, KWAT.
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0: Ramirez in the hit, and he'll bat against the right-hander Jeff Hoffman. Hoffman missed him last night, and he bounced him out on a great play by Cody Clemens. First pitch is a fastball strike in the count 0-1. And a great feature on Hoffman in our pregame lineup card with John Vitas. And I listened to it very intently, and something caught my attention. As Hoffman delivers, and it's a strike. It's 0-2. Been talking about all the sports he played growing up in upstate New York, which I love, multi-sport athletes, football, basketball. And John had been up here telling us about what a great football player Jeff Hoffman was, which is easy to think about, right? He's a big guy, athletic guy, and there is a called strike three on the outside corner. Jose's going to challenge this.
1: The batter's challenging.
0: Yeah, and he's going to lose his challenge. They're going to be out of challenges. That's going to be a strikeout. He threw him a chair. And Ramirez, dumbfounded, heads back to the dugout. And here's Chase Dilata. So he's building this up, and yeah, you could see Jeff Hoffman in the end zone throw the fade to him. He's a big guy, long arm. And then John, when he actually played the interview, he said, when did you play football? And Hoffman said, well, I played Pop Warner. And that was it. Then he stopped. John had me thinking this guy was, you know, going to be
2: highly recruited as a quarterback
0: here. Yeah, and it's like, no, Pop Warner is a pick on 1-0.
3: Come on, John.
0: Pop Warner. One ball and no strikes. Chase Dilata. The Hoffman has been as advertised. He can miss some bats. Breathes a big sigh out there and delivers wide. And the count even to Dilata. Hoffman has 94 strikeouts in 61 innings. That is a fantastic ratio. Those are Cade Smith numbers. 2-0 and now 3-0 to Dilata. I think I erroneously said 1-1. I must have got my bell rung back in Pop Warner. Trying to shake the...
3: Did you even play Pop Warner?
0: We didn't call it Pop Warner, but yes. Fifth and sixth grade football. Didn't have the licensing from the national committee or whatever as a strike call. There was Lions Club football in Bozeman.
3: We had in California, Powell League, Police Athletic League.
0: And that was all sports, too, right? The PAL?
3: Yeah.
0: Yeah, they would sponsor different sports.
3: They knew me well.
0: Yeah, they knew you inside and out for a long time. 3-1, check that. Ball 4-wide. There's a walk. So Dilata walks. Last night, walks were a huge problem for the Twins. That's just the second walk tonight. And into the box, Joe Adell. He struck out against Hoffman last night. Well, you and I were watching some highlights today of your grandson playing some youth football.
3: Yeah.
0: He looked great.
3: Why, Zeta? Tackle football.
0: He wears a uniform like he's been wearing it his whole life. Here's the pitch. Swung on a foul back to our right towards the press box, just shy of the box, and it skips back down below.
3: Ran a 40-yard little pitch to him, and he got outside, broke about four tackles, and the last guy, he just came and forearmed and pushed him back.
0: Stiff arm under the ground.
3: Yeah, reminded me of Earl Campbell.
0: Oh, Tyler Rose. Throw over to first. Earl Campbell, you know, won the Heisman at Texas. And I remember we used to ask Gardy. Gardy was at Texas playing baseball the same time Earl Campbell was there. And Gardy would tell these hilarious stories about going to the weight room. And baseball guys then, they didn't really go to the weight room. And he said they worked out at the same time as Earl and the football players. A strike called and the count is 0-2. And he would tell the stories as if he was pinned under the barbells and Earl would come over with one hand and just lift it up off his chest.
3: Well, he played on that AstroTurf at the
0: AstroDome. Yeah. Tearaway jerseys. Pitched down and away, 1-2. I'm surprised you liked Earl because he blew up your guy Jack Tatum. That was one of those famous things where
3: I just
0: Tatum,
3: like good football players.
0: Assassin. He tried to hit Earl and he just bounced off.
3: Tatum was pretty tough. Okay.
0: One ball and two strikes. Dilata at first. Twins clinging to a one-run lead. There's the pitch. It's up and in. 2-2. All right, Danny, does that open it up for the slider down the
2: road? Oh, yeah.
0: Minter, the lefty, is up in the pen. Martinez on deck, homered off Minter yesterday. I think Minter's up for Lowe.

0: Two balls, two strikes. Check that. Did he go? He did not. He
1: did. Oh, my.
0: Oh, boy. He barely swung. Twins take it. First base umpire Sean Barber rings up Joe Adell. It was the slider down and away. And from our vantage point, it didn't look like it. But they're going to ring him up. And down he goes. Next year, again, you'll potentially be able to challenge it. And here's the dangerous Martinez. He loves the first pitch. The Lotter at first base to tie and run. Hoffman delivers. Strike call, 0-1 to the switch hitting on Gil Martinez. Second generation big leaguer. His dad Sandy, a catcher with the Blue Jays. Martinez has had a really nice year. They missed him when he was injured. Versatile switch hitter, good speed. Better from the right side than the left. He's in from the left here. He taps this one foul, and it's 0-2. Not only does Hoffman have the good slider, but in this day and age where you have to be able to get lefties and righties alike, the splitter really plays to the lefties.
2: He's got a nice pitch mix. He really does. And all of them are quality pitches.
0: Boy, he's been steeled in the furnace of big markets. Looks over at first base and DeLauder. It's 4-3 Twins here. We're in the eighth. And the pitch. Swung on a miss. He struck him out. He got him on a slider. Hoffman strikes out three in a scoreless eighth. We go to the bottom of eight. Twins up 4-3 on your home for Twins baseball.
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0: Yoho back out there. He'll face Caratini, and the first pitch is up and in. Victor nearly stepped right into it. That was a cutter. And the count is 0-1, or pardon me, 1-0. So we saw all those change-ups, and now suddenly it's sweepers and cutters and sinkers. And now back to the old reliable change-up for a strike, and the count is 1-1. Martin is on deck. Now, typically we see the lefty-righty platoon pinch hits, but a couple things at play here is a tap or foul, and one of them, Danny, is the fact that he throws so many changeups. Are you really gaining anything, or does that play into his hand if you go to a left-hand?
2: Well, I think Martin's staying in the ballgame for defense. One-run game like that, you want your best defense out there. Martin provides that.
0: That's a very valid point. As a breaking ball misses, and the count is 2-2. Two balls and two strikes to Victor Caratini. And he pulls one off his foot. Knocks him right to the ground. It rolls out to the mound. It stays 2-2. Hey, looking ahead, brought to you by James Hardy. The final game of this series with the Guardians is tomorrow at 1:10. We're on at 12:30. Twins bats facing off against Tanner Bibee. When you look ahead to home improvement, look to James Hardy. Hardy Siding, America's number one brand of siding. As Massa is out with Derek Shelton to look at Victor Caratini. He says, I'm fine.
2: He's a catcher.
0: Yeah, catchers don't want to be bothered.
2: Boy, these guys are bruised up. Their whole body.
0: As Ryan Jeffers told us in his postgame interview in Detroit, I can't feel my right leg. Bybee is 5-15 on the year. He's made 30 starts. He's been pretty good against the Twins. He has gotten zero run support, and I've been told that every time he pitches, it rains. He's been that guy this year. He's been the run support guy and the rain guy. Line drive, right side, smothered by Bazzana on a hop. He stands up and throws out Caratini. Second good play we've seen Bazzana make to his left. He's fought it a bit going to his right, but that's two good plays to his left. And you know, every year there seems like there's one guy in the rotation who they don't score any runs for.
2: Yep.
0: And there's one guy who every time he pitches, there's a delay of some sort. And somehow Bybee has been both of those guys for Cleveland this year. Pitch for a strike. It was a first pitch changeup to Martin, and the count is 0-1.
2: And then there's the guys that have the 6 ERA, but they're a 10-game winner.
0: Yeah, they get 10 runs every time they pitch.
2: And every once in a while, the guy out of the bullpen, he'll have 10, 11 wins.
0: Ground ball foul to third, and the count is...
2: Call them the Vulture.
0: 0-2.
2: The Vulture. You go to arbitration with 10 wins as a bullpen guy, not sure that... with a 6 ERA.
0: No balls and two strikes. That guy Ashby for the Brewers, he has, what, about 11 or 12 wins out of the bullpen.
2: I thought Duncy, when he was here, had like 11, 12 wins.
0: He was the king of the one-pitch outing. The 0-2 checked out. Did he go? He did. Another strikeout for Yoho. Boy, the Twins got all four runs in the third, and it was started by this man, Emmanuel Rodriguez. He clobbered a homer in his first major league at-bat, joining Rick Renick, Dave McKay, Gary Gaetti, Andre David, Luke Hughes, and Eddie Rosario in Twins history. The place was on its feet, and then the Twins ripped off four hits, and then the hit by pitch, knocking Culpepper from the game as a pitch wide 1-0. And then the bats just went quiet. They went to the bullpen. Cantillo slammed the door shut. He's given up just a hit. There have been a couple of walks, a hit batter, but nothing else. And this ball hit high in the air to center field. Quan drifting back underneath it, all the way to the warning track, and he'll catch it about three steps in front of the 411 sign in straightaway center field. Well, he gave that changeup a ride, but Rodriguez is out to deep center, and we'll go to the ninth with the Twins leading 4-3 on your home for Twins baseball.
3: 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It's the Twins and KWAT.
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0: A.J. Minter is on the pitch. A.J. Minter has done a ton in his big league career. He's been in the big leagues 10 years. He's won a World

0: series. He's never had a save, despite a fantastic career in the bullpen, but he's in a save situation here, and he faces Lowe, Bezzana, and Hedges. Left on left against Nathaniel Lowe, and the first pitch is down and in, one ball, no strikes.
1: Challenge?
2: Catcher's challenging.
0: I think he's going to lose this one.
2: Minnesota is out of challenges.
0: Tough day in the challenge department for both sides today. Better than the cap of James Hoy. So, yeah, Minter's never saved a game. The Twins have 12 different guys with a save this year. That's already a franchise record. Lowe, Bezzana, Hedges. Sal Bezzana and Hedges yesterday, they both had hits on him. Minter misses up and in, 2-0. We're at the top of the ninth inning. The Twins are up 4-3. They went into the offensive lull again after the four-run outburst in the third. 2-0 popped up. Foul territory, third base side, Brooks Lee. Into foul ground, runs past the umpire, onto the warning track, and makes the catch. And that's out number one. And here's Bezzana, who singled off of Minter yesterday. Minter was saddled with a loss. He gave up that home run to Angel Martinez after Bezzana had singled on the first pitch of the inning. And again, the plan yesterday, everybody swung at the first pitch against Minter. Minter talked after the game about recognizing what they were doing in their plan of attack. Let's see if he's going to do anything to offset that today. The pitch not swung at, and it's high. And it was a four-seam fastball up above the zone.
1: I think he's currently kind of playing around with the quadrant home plate right now, knowing, okay, I'll throw it high, swing at it, you'll most likely pop it up.
0: I agree. Here's the 1-0. And that's just off the plate inside, a cutter, and it's 2-0. Minter's a guy who doesn't like to walk anybody. And now Caratini's going to come out and chat with AJ. And Minter talks about what he's learned through his career has been hitting's hard, so throw it over. But you don't want to just throw it over first pitch against these guys because they walloped him yesterday doing just that. Again, we talk about a really good career. He's appeared in 437 games. He's finished 108. He's thrown nearly 400 innings out of the bullpen. 470 strikeouts out of the bullpen, but he has never saved a game. Always been a premium setup guy. Well, check that. He saved 36 games. It refreshed. It did seem crazy that he didn't have any saves. Pitches inside, ball three. That makes a whole lot more sense now as I've refreshed. He saved 15 back in 2018. He saved 10 in 2023. But he hasn't had a save since 2024 when he saved one. I feel like the world is back on its axis. A 3-0. And that's a strike. Well, it was walk to Bezzana that unlocked the disastrous ninth inning yesterday, and it's now 3-1 to Bezzana. He struck out but reached on what they've now called a pass ball, not an E2 in the seventh. Pitch is looked at for a strike, count is four. Twins are two outs away, but you just can't take anything for granted with these Guardians. They're like zombies. Yes, when you think they're finished, they're not. White Sox are getting ready to tangle with St. Louis. First pitch coming up in about 5 minutes. You know they're paying attention to this one. They're just a half game in front of Cleveland. They'll meet three times starting Monday. Fouled away down the third base line. Count stays full, 3-2. Head deck. Top of the ninth. Here's the pitch. Swung on, fouled away again by Bezzana. Boy, do the Twins need this one. All the energy of that Emma home run. Piled on for the four-run inning, then went quiet. Prelip pitched well. Here's the pitch. Swung on and missed. He struck him out. Bezzana's down on strikes. And the Twins are one out away from leveling this series and winning their 70th game of the year. This would be much to the delight of the White Sox, much to the delight of the Blue Jays, the Orioles. Crowd on its feet. It's Hedges. He's doubled and walked. Here's the pitch. Taken for a strike, and the count is 0-1. Right now, you can go back and look at the strikeouts of Rocchio and Kwan by Funderburk. How big were those in the seventh? Here's the pitch. And that's a strike. Of the last eight outs, seven of them have been strikeouts for the Cleveland Guardians. Can we make it 8 out of 9? Minter trying to become the 13th Twin to save one this year. Trying to win it and force a rubber match tomorrow. The pitch taken high. And the count is 1-2. A victory will also give the Twins the season series. They haven't done that in 5 years. They would have won as many games this year against Cleveland as in the last 2 years combined. Here's the 1-2. Looked at low. 2 balls and 2 strikes. Guardians club that walked Detroit 3 times last week. Minter sets. He's a strike away. They set up in. The pitch. Taken for a called strike 3. And the Twins win it. A.J. 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He saves it for Prelip. Emma Rodriguez, the spark the Twins needed, with a homer in his first at bat. And the Twins down the Guardians by the final score of 4-3. 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We're going to chat with one of the heroes of this one-run Twins victory. But first, we'll check in with Pop Warner aficionado John Vitas for a preview of what's to come on the postgame download.
3: Thank you, Chris. Chris, of course, a great center back in the day in his football career as well. But the Twins get a huge win today, win number 70, which matches last year's total. So any win from on out marks an improvement for the 2026 team. Twins also gain a game on Cleveland. Still a big hill to climb, but they're headed in the right direction. And as Chris just said, the Twins have the tiebreaker now as they claim the season series. We're going to get into the Emmanuel Rodriguez debut with Dan Gladden next on the Infinity Plus Federal Credit Union postgame download. Some fun highlights to replay for you, a player of the game, and of course some out-of-town scores and postgame reaction from the victorious Twins clubhouse. But first, we're going to take a break, and the guys will be live with a Twins player next on your home for Twins baseball.
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0: Welcome back to Target Field, the beautiful fall Saturday. Twins win it 4-3 as A.J. Minter becomes the record-setting 13th different Twin with a save this year. Chris and Danny upstairs, and A.J. now joins us downstairs. And congratulations, A.J., on your first save as a Twin. I have to ask you, as a bullpen guy, do you love facing the same guys back-to-back in a series, or is that a different sort of challenge?
13: Yes and no. I mean, as a competitor as you are, especially after last night, you know, not getting the job done, you definitely want to get back out there and improve yourself. So the answer is yes and no for sure.
0: I read your comments after the game last night, and I know you're a guy who doesn't like to give in and walk anybody. They were so aggressive first pitch. Danny was and I were talking as you worked through that inning. You seemed to be working up and in and kind of around the periphery a little bit. Was that by design based on their approach yesterday?
13: Yeah, definitely. I mean, you know, if I was a hitter, you know, I would do the same thing against me. They know I'm going to come in, throw strikes, so you got to be ready on the first pitch. So as a pitcher, you don't necessarily want to, you know, change your, I would say, your strengths. My strengths are getting ahead. But at the same time, you do have to be careful a little bit, especially when you know hitters are going to be swinging first pitch. And, I mean, as a reliever, that's the case anyway. So for me, it might be more of a 0-2 approach rather than, you know, an 0-0 approach. So just, you know, painting balls right there on the black a little bit more.
1: A.J., Danny Gladden here. Let me ask you about your thoughts when you came over to the Minnesota Twins. What have you heard about them? And you seem to kind of fit real good into this clubhouse.
13: Yeah, the first thing I heard was just the camaraderie in the clubhouse. I heard these guys are, you know, it's a good mixture. Young core, but you sprinkle in some really good veterans. And I heard this, you know, just a lot of fun. And ever since I got here, these guys embraced me, welcomed me with open arms, and I'll admit, I'm definitely having a lot of fun over here, and it's a great group of guys.
1: Would you classify this ballpark as one of the better ballparks in Major League Baseball?
13: Oh, it's beautiful. You know, I think I've only pitched here one time before I got traded over here, so it's definitely new to me, and I could speak, you know, more highly of this fans, this ballpark, and this organization.
1: Did you know you were in line to be the close guy tonight?
13: Honestly, not really. Hawk told me, you know, right there in the eighth, hey, the ninth right here. So whether it's, you know, seventh, eighth, ninth, I still got to go out there and get three outs, but definitely the juices were definitely flowing tonight.
1: Yeah, good series here, a good game here today, but also an opportunity, Rodriguez, to come up and get his first hit. And did it land in your bullpen? Did you guys retrieve that?
13: I was actually in the bathroom whenever you hit the home runs. I heard the crowd go crazy.
1: Oh, way to go, AJ.
0: You've been around a long time and on some really good teams, championship teams. What can the energy of some of the young guys showing up do? Because, as you said, this is a great clubhouse. It's a really good group. It feels like you and Hoff have been here the whole time, the way you folded in seamlessly. But you've got some young kids who are smiling and wide-eyed and looking at this for the first time.
13: Yeah, that's what you want. You want to keep these young guys, keep the energy. You know, us old guys can be a little bit cranky sometimes, but these young guys definitely, they bring the energy for sure. And, you know, it's my job, me and Hoff, all the veterans, is definitely to have and love on these guys, but at the same time, just, you know, lead by example. We've been in this league for a while, and I definitely, you know, anytime they have questions, definitely want to, you know, answer and just be, you know, whatever I can to, you know, to help these guys, so. But it's definitely, man, I can't speak highly. It's a lot of fun here.
0: You got chew on quiche a little bit for what your Aggies did to ASU?
13: Oh, it was definitely a good day to be at Texas A&M Aggie.
0: Hey, we're so lucky to have you over here, AJ. We appreciate your time.
13: I appreciate it.
0: All right, go enjoy this one. That's AJ Minter. AJ Minter flawless today, except for the fact that he was in the bathroom when Emmanuel Rodriguez hit his home run in his first major league at bat. And that will be a big part of the story here today. Rodriguez sparking that four-run inning. He played with flair, with energy, with a big smile on his face. And the Twins are all smiling now with a 4-3 win. Let's go ahead and get to our final lines. For every double play the Twins turn this season, Innovative donates $100 to Simon Says Give at the end of the season. That's for every double play the Twins turn in 2026, courtesy of Innovative. Did not turn a double play today. How about the strikeouts late, though? They said they wanted strikeouts out of the bullpen. Well, Funderburk struck out 3, Hoffman struck out 2, and A.J. Minter struck out 2. So how's that for getting some strikeouts? Pardon me, Hoffman struck out 3. So how's that? 8 of 9 outs to finish the ball game. Strikeouts, you know what? Good things happen when you're striking guys out. The final lines are 4 runs, 7 hits for the Twins. All 4 runs and 5 of the hits, including the Rodriguez homer, came in that third inning when they sent 10 men to the plate. No errors, 8 runners left. Three runs on five hits for the Guardians. No errors. Five runners left on base. Winning pitcher is Connor Prelip. He's 5-7. A.J. Minter, his first save as a Twin. 37th of his career. Not the first, as I finally get my numbers squared away. Losing pitcher is Franco Aleman. Aleman goes his two-thirds of an inning. He falls to 0-1. He also hit Culpepper and knocked him from the game. And whatever the intent, it was a bad look because he'd given up four hits in the inning. He'd given up four runs, and he smoked him right in the nameplate and knocked him out of the ball game. And that is something interesting to see what comes of that. But Franco Aleman hit two, including, again, Culpepper in a very scary moment here. The only down note of an otherwise very up Saturday here at Target Field. The Twins win their 70th, as John mentioned, matching their win total from last year. They're 70-78 with many more to play, 14 more to play. Cleveland now 75-74, a full game behind the White Sox, who are in action tonight in St. Louis in the division. 2 hours, 39 minutes to play, 26,158. Your paid attendance. Full Sunday is planned for you tomorrow. Joe Ryan gets the ball for Minnesota. Tanner Bivey is going to answer for Cleveland. The ball game's at 1:10. We start at noon. I'll have Jeremy Zolt in studio live for Inside Twins, the Twins general manager. I'm sure Emma will come up after his big debut here today. Then the pregame lineup card. Danny goes behind the batting cage with his pal Tom Hamilton. And then, of course, we've got baseball. Joe Ryan throws the first pitch at 1:10. That's all coming up tomorrow. But before you go your merry way into this good Saturday night, stick around for John and Danny. It's the postgame download to celebrate a 4-3 Twins win and a huge Major League debut for Emma Rodriguez. It's all coming up on your home for Twins baseball.
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0: Swings and blasts this one to left center field. Kwan looking up, and that ball is gone for a home run. And Emmanuel Rodriguez, welcome to Target Field with an opposite field blast to tie the game at one in his first major league at bat. Now that's how you make a first impression. This crowd is on its feet. 111 off the bat, 420 feet into the bullpen. It just sounded different. Quan gave it two little steps, Danny, and then just looked up and watched it go.

0: Wow, I loved his home run trot, too.
1: Oh, he was fired
0: he
1: up.
0: He couldn't to get to the dugout.
2: 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Before we get into it with Dan Gladden, let's pause 10 seconds for station identification on your home for Twins baseball.
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2: We welcome you in to the Affinity Plus Federal Credit Union post-game download. My name is John Vitas. Dan Gladden joins me in our network headquarters. And Danny, a lot of guys make their major league debut. Yep. A lot of guys get hits, but very few hit a homer in their very first at-bat. What was that moment for you to watch?
4: Well, I enjoyed it, and we talked about it pregame about the excitement that he had, and he seemed pretty calm in the batter's box. The pitch part of that, he had a good, healthy swing. The timing was there. So I just think with that swing there, it calmed him down a little bit. Well, we talked about his power, and it's not just all pull power. We saw it opposite field power right there. So looking for some big things from him. But again, one of those first games that you'll remember forever for your big league career.
2: Yeah, that's going to make highlight reels for him, for the Twins, for this game here today. But we got a decent look at him. He made some loud contact, albeit in outs,
4: sure,
2: in other parts of the
4: sure
2: game. We got to see the outfield assist throwing a third. What jumped out about his skill set
4: just his whole game, just the way his presence out there, on the way he conducted himself. Like you said, he hit a line drive to the second baseman and caught it. He got some fly balls early in the ball game, I think, which helped him out a little bit, having never taken some fly balls in a game here at this ballpark. So I just think that, you know, the home run calmed him down a little bit, a lot of excitement for him, a lot of excitement for the team, because that seemed to kind of jumpstart any of the offense that the Twins had, and that four-run third inning was enough for the Twins to win this ballgame. Bullpen stepped up and did their job.
2: Yeah, that last little add-on run with the bases loaded hit by pitch ends up being the difference with Alomon Drew. Those two guys. Long term, though, Rodriguez is going to be in this outfield long term. Does that arm that he showed off going to third base help? Because a lot of the other Twins outfielders don't have the strongest of arms.
4: No, they don't. But I think that he's got a plus arm out there. So I think that, you know, what's going to happen is the Twins have options out there in center field now. And we talked about the depth that they have in the outfield. We talked about still there's some good players down there at Triple A right now. In Roden, Wallner. So there's still some depth there in the outfield. That's one of their strengths right now. Even though it's a young core, you talk about Walker and you talk about Rodriguez and Kiesel, for that matter, playing some right field now for half a season. So they've got some depth there in that position. But I like his all-around game. You know, at some point, is he going to get exposed? Or are they going to find out what it's like and how to pitch him, and is he going to make those adjustments?
2: I'll tell you one thing, he's not going to chase. As he would rack up 60-plus walks every year in their leagues, he's got a nice eye there. And it's going to be interesting now to see him and Jenkins play the corners a little bit and see how they profile there, because obviously the goal is to get Byron Buxton back.
4: You talk about the future of both those guys, Jenkins and Rodriguez. You know, they're in the number 9 slot in this lineup here. It's pretty deep right now. But as the years come, remember, Kiesel started the season as the number 3 hitter. Now that he's the leadoff guy. So these guys will move around in the batting order based on the experience that they get and their performance on the field.
2: We'd be remiss if we didn't talk about the bullpen a little bit. Prelip, a nice start, gave up 2 in the 5th, but from the 6th inning on, the bullpen puts up nothing but zeros. Did you think there was a moment or maybe a guy that was the key for the Twins to be able to pull this one out?
4: No, I thought that, you know, Prelip 5 1/3, 5 hits. He didn't walk anybody. So there was no free passes, and at the same time, he struck out 1. And that came in the first inning on the louder looking. Other than that, he relied on his defense, and we saw some defense here today. Clemens made some nice plays at second base. Martin out there in left field. So the defense really kind of shined here a little bit. Brooks Lee at third base continues to shine over there. So defense was a big part of Prelip. But the bullpen with Morris getting an inning and 2/3 out of him. And then, of course, Hoffman, Funderburk. And Minter to come in here. Nice interview with him at the end of the ballgame.
2: Yeah, he's such an affable guy.
4: Yeah,
2: really easy to talk to.
4: Yeah.
2: And Funderburk with the big strikeouts with the guys on base, what I thought was a big moment. And you mentioned the efficiency for Prelip because of all the early contact. We were talking in the pregame about him going maybe 4 innings. He ends up going 5 1/3. That allows the Twins to line up their bullpen better.
4: Absolutely.
2: Right?
4: And not have to get to Bailey Ober there. So we're going to find out where Bailey Ober is going to slot in here. is

0: next performance. So I think Prelib, the way he pitched here today, they watched it from the dugout. They were happy with his performance here, making his 20 start, his fifth win. So he looked good out there. He really did. He had all of his stuff working.
1: It's great to see him getting deep into the season here, yes. Racking up those innings. No one's shutting him down for no reason just because of numbers. No. He's going out there and pitching.
0: I think at some point they may bring him back a little bit, depending on where the Twins are in the standings. But he's one of the main cogs in the starting rotation for the Twins right now, a left-hander that can give you some innings and has quality pitches.
1: Yeah, only 77 tonight, so scaling him back a little bit, but still a true start.
0: Yeah, but they were quality 77 pitches?
1: Yeah.
0: So they were quality, efficient, not a lot of strikeouts. When you get a lot of strikeouts, sometimes you see the pitch count get up there pretty high, but that wasn't the case today.
1: Yeah, not at all. Well, good win here for the Twins. It was fun.
0: Fans were into it.
1: Yeah.
0: They really were.
1: You could hear it at the end, especially.
0: You could really kind of hear, and I don't know, Rodriguez making his debut. What a performance there on his first big league at bat. That kind of ignited things here in the ballpark here. And then, of course, that four-run third inning, and then to hang on to that win.
1: That's what you want from the young guys, right?
0: Absolutely.
1: Light the fuse and let the rest of the guys take it from there. Well, Dan, we appreciate the chat as always. Day game a little bit earlier tomorrow.
0: What's early?
1: 1 o'clock.
0: That's fine.
1: Earlier than today.
0: Okay. I'll see you tomorrow.
1: See you then. Yeah. Dan Gladden starting the show in style on the Affinity Plus Federal Credit Union postgame download as the Twins defeat the Cleveland Guardians here at Target Field today. We're going to get to the exciting highlights when we come back and name a star of the game as well right here on your home for Twins baseball.
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4: Here's your forecast from Watertown Radio and GoWatertown.net. Mainly cloudy skies expected tonight, with lows around 49. Northerly winds 5 to 10 miles an hour. Sunshine mixed with clouds at times tomorrow. Slight chance of rain showers. Daytime highs approaching 69. Lows dip down to about 52 tomorrow night. Mainly clear skies. I'm meteorologist Derek Kite on Watertown Radio. Right now, 68.
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1: 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Game 2 of a 3-game series. Connor Prelip on the mound for the Twins opposite a bullpen game slash opener situation for Cleveland. Something they don't do all that often, but it did work out to some extent here today. Top of the second inning, no score in this one, with Connor Prelip on the mound. Joe Adell led off the second with an infield single. Then Angel Martinez would follow suit with a base hit after an 11-pitch at-bat. David Fry would fly out to right field, but then Travis Bazzana got the Guardians on the board with a single to center to make it 1-0. On that play, Emmanuel Rodriguez threw out Martinez at third to record the second out, and so Cleveland had to settle for just the one run. Into the bottom of the third, the opener Daniel Espino went two scoreless. The Guardians brought in right-hander Franco Alemán for the third, and he got the leadoff man, but then had to face the rookie making his major league debut, a 2-1 count to the Twins, Emmanuel Rodriguez.
6: He swings and blasts this one to left center field. Kwan looking up, and that ball is gone for a home run, and Emmanuel Rodriguez, welcome to Target Field with an opposite field blast to tie the game at one in his first major league at bat. Now that's how you make a first impression. This crowd is on its feet. 111 off the bat, 420 feet into the bullpen. It just sounded different. Kwan gave it two little steps, Danny, and then just looked up and watched it go.
0: Wow, I loved his home run trot too.
6: Oh, he was fired up.
0: He couldn't wait to get to the dugout.
1: Yeah, that moment's so great. We wanted to play that clip for you twice. Rodriguez with a home run in his first major league plate appearance. So much fun to watch there. And it really ignited the Twins' offense because Keyshaw and Lee quickly followed with singles against Espino. So there were two men on with only one out for Cody Clemens.
6: Breaking ball. Loop center field. That's going to get the job done. Come on home, Luke Keyshaw. RBI single for Cody Clemens. And the Twins lead it now 2-1. Emmanuel Rodriguez with a home run that has started a four-hit barrage here for the Twins in the third inning.
1: RBI number 75 on the season for Clemens. Alemán would then strike out Josh Bell, but the inning would continue. Royce Lewis, an RBI single, made it 3-1 Twins. Then Alemán would drill Kalen Culpepper at the top of the back with a pitch. Culpepper had to come out of the game, and it loaded the bases for the Twins. The next man up was Victor Caratini, and he was hit in the foot with a pitch from Alemán. It brought home another Twins run, and it was a four spot in the third. 4-1 Twins at the end of three innings. From there, the Guardians would go to lefty Joey Kent. Prelip cruising on the other side, neither team scoring in the fourth inning. In the fifth inning, though, the Guardians were able to break through against Prelip thanks to a leadoff hit by pitch. He hit David Fry in the foot, and then after a pop-out, Hedges would double Fry to third. Brian Rocchio with one out would bring in a run with a ground out to second base. That made it 2-2, and then Stephen Kwan was able to punctuate the inning with a bloop single in the shallow center, and so the Guardians had pulled to within a run at the end of 4.5. Cantillo locked it in for Cleveland, zeros in the 5th, 6th, and the 7th. He struck out 8 batters in relief, 4 scoreless innings for the lefty Cantillo of the Guardians. Twins bullpen did not allow any hits after the 5th, but they had to walk the tightrope in a couple of frames. After Morris and Funderburk, or I should say Prulip and Morris, combined for a scoreless 6th. Morris got the leadoff man in the 7th thanks to a great catch by Austin Martin. And then Funderburk gave up a couple of base runners, really not all his fault. A drop, which was ruled a pass ball, and then a free pass to Hedges put two men on before Funderburk was able to bear down.
6: They're jumping around, not going. And the pitch is taken for a called strike 3. Oh, that was big. But there is a hole, and there is a swinging miss at the slider, and Dan Gladden was right on top of that one. Funderburk executes. He works around the error, strikes out 3 in the inning, and the Twins take a 4-3 lead into the stretch.
1: Yeah, huge moment there for Cody Funderburk, who showed some emotion coming off the mound, able to pitch his way out of a jam with 2 huge strikeouts to keep the Twins in front by a run. Jeff Hoffman came in for the 8th, did walk a batter, but struck out all 3 men he faced, and then A.J. Minter comes in for the save situation in the 9th after taking the loss in yesterday's game. Minter puts down the Guardians 1-2-3 with a couple of strikeouts, his first save of the season, as the trade acquisition for the Twins pays dividends, and they're able to pull this one out by a single run. Twins win it 4-3. They improve to 70-78. Guardians fall to 75-74. All the teams in that wild card race happy with that result, as they're able to pull or gain ground on the Guardians at the end of the day in the standings. Game took 2 hours and 39 minutes. 26,158 fans at Target Field today. The highlights brought to you by the Sheboygan Sausage Company, America's tradition since 1933. Well, it was a team win. Lots of guys contributing, but there was one clear star.
6: And he pulls this one through the right side for a base hit. Here comes Joe Adell. He rounds at third. Rodriguez up with the throw. He'll throw to third base. And they got him at third base. They will not challenge the play. So Emma Rodriguez with his first major league assist. Throwing out on Gil Martinez 8-5 at third base.
1: Yeah, what a start to this game for Emmanuel Rodriguez in his major league debut. Not only a home run, but an outfield assist. We're in a one-run game. That's a very important play to limit the Guardians to just that one run in the second inning. Emmanuel Rodriguez, our Treasure Island Diamond Player of the Game. 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We're going to step aside for just a bit, but we've got some out-of-town scores and an update on the American League standings when we come back on your home for Twins baseball.
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8: Hello, this is David Festa. Highlight of the offseason, probably like my brother's wedding. I went to a bunch of weddings, so I would go with that. What was your most unique living arrangement? I would say in Cedar Rapids, living with a host family was definitely weird. Just kind of bunking it with like a random family. Obviously, you get to know them, but I would say that's probably the most unique living arrangement I've ever had. What was your first welcome to the show moment? Probably when I let up a grand slam in my second start. Would you rather sit in the window or aisle seat? I got to go aisle, just so I can kind of put my legs in the aisle. When you're in the window, you're kind of trapped. What is the most used app in my phone? I'd say Twitter. I feel like I'm always on Twitter more often than like Instagram or something. What's your go-to cheap meal? Probably like Five Guys or something. Something like greasy burger. Goodbye, this has been David Fester.
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1: 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Let's get to our Jeff Belzer out-of-town scoreboard. Starting in the minor leagues, two affiliates still in action this season. Wichita will finish their season tomorrow. They just started their Saturday night game against Frisco. No score in the first inning with Adrian Bohorquez on the mound. AAA St. Paul are at CHS this weekend against Syracuse. The Saints are down 7-3 in the third inning. Ryan Gallagher coughing up seven runs for St. Paul. The Saints have three runs, but no hits. Kind of a funky start to that game against the Mets AAA team. Major League scoreboard, it's a full slate, but the game is really scattered across the whole day on this Saturday. We told you earlier the Marlins had a lead on the Dodgers. Dodgers could have clinched a playoff spot with a win and some help. That will not happen because the Marlins hung on for a 4-3 win. Pete Fairbanks saved number 19. Elsewhere in the National League, a West Coast battle between the Padres and the Giants. Six home runs in this game in San Francisco, including this big swing, Fernando Tatis Jr.
15: Here's a 2-0. And Tatis rips in the air. Deep to left field. Hill is back to watch. This one gonna go way out to left at Oracle Park. Up over everything. And Fernando, a long home run to add.

0: It's 2-3.
1: Number 21 for Tatis after a slow start to the year. Jackson Merrill with number 25, and the Padres with save number 36 from Mason Miller beat the Giants 7-6. Checking in on the American League race, the Houston Astros trying to hold off the Rangers in the West. They have a 3-game lead right now, playing the Rays, who clinched a playoff berth last night. Not exactly a hangover game so far for Tampa Bay, but they are trailing because of a former Ray.
2: And that is lifted and deep to left. Back on it is Simpson on the warning track looking up. See you later! Isak Paredes goes deep for the 20th time this year. And it's 1-0 Astros.
1: Isak Paredes, lots of home runs at Tropicana Field. He adds one to his list as a visiting player this afternoon. Houston up 1-0 in the fifth. The American League race, of course, everybody chasing the Guardians for that final playoff spot. The Blue Jays did hang on to beat the Orioles 7-3, so Toronto pulls to within 1 game now of Cleveland for the final playoff spot. Texas will play later on tonight in Arizona. They are now 2.5 back. The Twins get a full game on Cleveland. They are 4.5 back in a crowded wild card picture. 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
1: Twins win it 4-3 over the Guardians. You're listening to the Affinity Plus Federal Credit Union postgame download. It's time to get reaction on the game. Our ears on the clubhouse brought to you by Minnesota Corn. Derek Shelton pleased with the way his team played today, especially the man making his major league debut.
11: This may shock you, but Emma's got a ton of energy, you know, number one. And then number two, I think any time, whether it's Kalen coming to the big leagues or Walker coming to the big leagues or Emma coming to the big leagues, it's you know, it's a little bit of spark. It's energy. And especially when you have 12 games left or whatever we have left and, you know, kid's first major league at bat and he backside for a homer. Yeah, that's going to provide energy. And then we responded. And, you know, we responded in

0: Over the last five seasons, some of the injuries rather serious for Rodriguez, but he has persevered in making an impact now in the major leagues. He also had an outfield assist in this game, and that really helped Prelip get through the second inning efficiently and with only one run of damage.
1: Yeah, with the way the game was going, like, that was a crucial play in the game and probably honestly saved the game and kept me in the game a lot longer.
0: Yeah, Rodriguez, the first twin ever to pick up an outfield assist in his debut. Rodriguez just met with the media as well, and of course, he was asked about that first at bat, which led to a homer.
2: Impresionante, de verdad. Era algo que, por lo menos, mi familia. ¿Tú te imaginas si la sacan el primer turno?
3: It was mesmerizing. It was one of those things that I was joking with my family, and they were joking with me, like, can you imagine if you hit a homer in your first at bat? And probably one of those ways that baseball can make things happen, but just so special.
0: Yeah, no doubt about it. Great moment there to start this game and get the rally started for the Minnesota Twins. And Rodriguez says that this is still all surreal.
2: I'm still going
3: through a moment where, like, nothing feels real yet. But I know, like, once I go out and have a good time with my family and able to reflect on it, that's when it's going to feel more real. Right now, I'm still riding that high of just, like, all of the emotions.
0: And, of course, tomorrow coming to the ballpark, it'll all kind of set in now. He's in the grind. He's in the Twins lineup and a huge part of it at this stage of the season. Now, as the Twins rallied for four runs on the heels of the Rodriguez homer, the crowd really roaring to appreciate what Rodriguez did. He came out for a curtain call, and the love affair between Rodriguez and the fans has started.
2: Simplemente haciendo lo mío en el terreno.
3: Impressive, just impressive. You know, my thing is, like, I want to put on a show for the fans, and then the fans to receive me that way and enjoy the show that I was putting that way. Just, I have no words to describe how grateful and happy I am for how they did that.
0: Yeah, just a great moment there for the fans to show him appreciation, make him feel welcomed here at Target Field. And again, that outfield assist, so important. Rodriguez really pretty close to a five-tool guy, and he loves to use his arm to get outs.
2: No, en verdad, cualquier cosa que yo pueda aportar al equipo ahí.
3: Any little helps, you know. Obviously, you talk about adding with the home run, but also preventing runs in the base paths is incredible. The final score was 4-3. Who knows? Maybe, like, if that doesn't happen, it could have been 4-4, and you don't know the outcome of it. So my thing is to try to find ways to help the team and just do what I know how to do.
0: And it was a really smart play, too. No hesitation, not tempted to try and get the runner at the plate. Instead, immediately throwing to third and getting the out on a close play there at third base. We want to finish our sound segment with an injury update. Keelan Culpepper had to come out of the game after being hit in the back with a pitch. Here's Derek Shelton on if there was any conversation with Keelan in terms of staying in the game today.
4: Well, there wasn't a lot of conversation. Number one, he kept bending over, and I think as soon as Nick heard, like, it's staying right there and it's running into my neck, I think he got a stinger. You know, anybody that's played football that's been hit gets a, and I think it's the same place he got hit the other day. And, you know, once it was to the point, it was a little trouble catching his breath and where he was at, and it was just like, nah, we're not going to continue. So it's a contusion. You know, he's pretty sore. He got it in the right spot, so it'll probably be a day or two. But I mean, he battled to stay in the game, which I really appreciate and like, but I think we just thought with where he got hit, because he got hit right underneath the blade there, and it was firm.
0: Yeah, hopefully just a bruise there for Kalen, nothing beyond that. Certainly a scary moment there to see the Twins' young shortstop have to leave the game. Our ears have been on the clubhouse, brought to you by Minnesota Corn, continuously working to promote sustainable practices, develop new uses, and maintain thriving rural economies for Minnesota's 24,000 corn farmers. We're going to finish the show with a trip around the bases when we come back on your home for Twins baseball.
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4: 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It's 4-3. They have claimed the season series over the Guardians. Twins 7-5 against them this year. They've only defeated Cleveland 7 times combined in the last two seasons. It's their first victory, a season series victory over the Guardians since 2021. It's time to circle the bases, brought to you by Toyota. At first base, Emmanuel Rodriguez hammered his first career homer in his first major league at-bat against Franco Alamán in the third. Rodriguez is the 14th Twin to hit a homer in their big league debut and the 7th to do so in their first at-bat. The other 6 are Rick Renick, Dave McKay, Gary Gaetti, Andre David, Luke Hughes, and Eddie Rosario. Additionally, Rodriguez joins Kalen Culpepper as players to homer in their MLB debuts for the Twins this season. The only other season where the Twins had multiple guys go deep in their debut was 1981. Kent Herbeck, Tim Laudner, and Gaetti. Quite a trio there. At second base, Emmanuel Rodriguez's homer comes just a month after Culpepper homered in that debut against the Brewers. The Twins are the first team since the 2022 Marlins to have a player hit a home run in their debut in back-to-back months of the same season. Back in 2022, it was Miami's Joe Dunin in May and Gerard Encarnacion in June. Pablo Lopez was on that team and was the winning pitcher in that Dunin debut, going 8 scoreless innings against the Padres. At third base, Joey Cantillo came out of the Guardians' pen and shut down the Twins. Just one hit, one walk, and 8 strikeouts over 4 scoreless innings. It's the 12th time a Rangers fanned 8 or more Twins in a game. The last time that happened, Jacob Lopez of the A's, June 3rd of last year. That was another opener scenario for the Athletics. It is the 18th time that a guy has come out of the Guardians' bullpen and fanned at least 8. The last to do it was Carlos Carrasco, September 25th, 2018. And at home, A.J. Minter got the final 3 outs this afternoon, becoming the 13th Twin to pick up a save this season that extends the team record. It's also tied for the 3rd most pitchers to have a save in the same season in MLB history. The record belongs to the 2025 Diamondbacks, who had 17 different pitchers earn a save. That's what you find when circling the bases, brought to you by your local Toyota dealers. Toyota, let's go places. Well, that wraps up our coverage of Twins and Guardians here today. We'll be back with you for a 1:10 first pitch tomorrow. It's a rubber game with Joe Ryan taking on Tanner Bibee. Our broadcast day starts at 12 noon with Inside Twins. Chris Atterbury will host alongside Twins general manager Jeremy Zoll, and then we'll hit the air for the pregame lineup card after that at 12:30. We want to thank our team working in studio today for Mark Judowski, Brock Aker, Cameron Green, and Lucas Kirshner. I'm John Vitas saying so long from Target Field, where the Twins beat the Guardians 4-3. This is your home for Twins baseball.
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1: Swung on and lined down the left field line. Stay fair. It is fair, and it's down in the corner. And it's a two-run double for Ryan Jeffers.
2: Hit high in the air. Right field might have a chance. Get up. This ball is out of here. Keyshel two-run homer. Twins have tied it up 4-4.
1: Swung on and hit well for Bell. Deep left center field for Josh. That's headed for the bullpen and gone for a three-run homer.
0: Today's game was brought to you by Target, proud partner of the Minnesota Twins. Derek Shelton, signing off.
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